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2: BBC News. More than 2,000 international rescue workers and 100 sniffer dogs are continuing to search the rubble after Venezuela's twin earthquakes as hope of finding survivors fades. Tens of thousands remain missing. The number of confirmed dead is close to 1,500. The US ambassador to the United Nations has warned that President Trump's patience with Iran won't last forever, following Sunday's clashes around the Strait of Hormuz. Mike Waltz accused Iran of trying to hold the world hostage by trying to charge tolls on shipping through the crucial waterway, and said the US would not stand for it. Turkey has slammed Israel's move to recognise the massacre of Armenians during the First World War as genocide. Ankara ordered a political decision aimed at covering Israel's own crimes against Palestinians. Pakistan says it has carried out a military strikes against Islamic militants in Afghanistan. The Pakistani information minister said the provinces of Paktika and Kuna were all hit. A spokesman for the Taliban in Afghanistan said dozens of civilians have been killed or wounded. President Putin has acknowledged that Russia is suffering fuel shortages as a result of Ukrainian attacks on energy infrastructure, but said the situation was not critical. He said the main task was to increase air defences. Co-hosts Canada have defeated South Africa 1-0 in knockout stages of the World Cup. The midfielder Stefan Ustakio scored Canada's only goal in stoppage time, just minutes before the final whistle. And the world's most powerful particle accelerator, the Large Hadron Collider, is shutting down for a 4-year upgrade. Scientists hope it will improve things in years to come. BBC News.
1: 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Henna Speedy Easy Hair Colour. Made in Italy. Talk 100.3. The day's agenda for the Emirates.
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4: 7:02 on the clock, and that's the time on my dial. A very good morning to you. I am her, and I'm here to keep you company all the way until 11 o'clock. You know, get ready, brace yourselves. Absolutely a lot in store for you. Now, for the ones that are just about joining us in, welcome onto the show. Do let me know how the traffic has been panning out for you. The weekend was not that bad either. I mean, it was okay. However, yesterday, I don't know what took place in Sharjah, but it was choco-blocked. I mean, all the way, you know, my home route, for example, if it was just about 10 minutes, it took us over an hour and 15 minutes or 16 minutes to get to that location. So it was quite daunting a task for me. I have no idea whether you're living around Altaun, so maybe you'd know exactly. And hence, you know, we're looking out for other properties to kind of move into, because it's impossible to kind of get in and around that area, at least as of now. Do let me know what your day looks like. Would love to hear you.

live on the radio. Now, for the ones that have been sending us messages, just in case, you know, you miss this information, if you're traveling back home, there is a particular form that you've got to fill. And talking about India, if you're traveling to India, you've got to fill an form to go to India. And if you don't have that form, you don't know what it is, we will send you all the details on 0586861003. Now let's start the show and welcoming you aboard. A very good morning going out to you, Sajjad, Yusuf, Hamdan and Afreen. A very good morning to you too. 5028, good morning to you too. Beena Prashant, good morning. Tahir, Nusha and Tahir, a very good morning to you too. Fanbu Shal, a very good morning. Afzar Ali, good morning to you too. Also another one going out to, this is 2702, good morning to you too as well. Good morning, Muriel, just wanted to send a quick note of appreciation your way. Your energy, great music choices and bright personality always makes my morning so much better. Thank you for being the perfect start to the day. Raja Arshad from BMJ Industry, Russell Khema, good morning to you too, sir. A very good morning going out to Sheikh Mahmood and also 3370. Good morning and welcome once again to the show. Good morning, waiting for school holidays for better traffic days, Nikhil. Well, I think a lot of us are waiting for better traffic days, but do let me know, will your you know, if you have kids, are they traveling back home and what is the situation like? I know a lot of people are reconsidering decisions over here. So let me know, are you going to be sending your kids off, you know, back home right now, or are you traveling with them? What is it that is weighing on your mind? We will bring this forward to you. Like I said, a lot in news. We will start the show with this. Dubai announces 200,000 dirhams AI designed park challenge to redesign Al Safar 2 Park. Going to be quite interesting over here. We'll take you through the design, the concept and everything you've got to know. Etihad's Rail's first passenger journey kicks off from Tuesday, which means tomorrow is the day. Also, Abu Dhabi police issues 6 tips for motorists for safe driving during summer. From 1400 to about 9250 dirhams, cheapest to most expensive UAE India flights this summer, that has been revealed. On an average, let's talk to you about this. Now, June is Cataract Awareness Month and we'll talk to you about what is it. I know the reason why I know because my dad had it and you know, is still reeling under it. I mean, although he got himself operated, but he still says his vision is very blurry, and right now in the next 10 odd days, my mother-in-law is going to get hold of it. So yes, I mean, it is true, and it does happen at several stages in your life. If you're not too sure, maybe you need to get your hands and your heads straight where this comes. Be very careful for the signs. Know what you're getting into and know your health conditions. If you are diabetic, make sure that your sugar stays under 200 at all times. If you're getting in for the operation for the laser treatment, all right, I mean, please don't take things in your hand and do things the right possible manner. Now, something that put a huge smile on my face. Okay, let's start off with this message as well. Good morning going out to 9187. Good morning, great energy as always. Please share details. Absolutely, will do that. You've got to allow me a minute or two and I shall be doing that shortly. A huge, you know, a message that put a smile on my face was an Instagram post, right? I mean, it's one of those podcasts that you're seeing and that made me smile. And it made me think that how, if you as an employer are not really looking in the best possible direction, could land up kind of bleeding dry. Yes, absolutely. Now, it's a very, I don't know, it's a Hindi terminology. Hum kehte hai lala mindset, right? Or petty mindset. I mean, in English, if you want to sound oh so great, it's called petty mindset. That was the conversation. And the story went like this. Like, for you know, there was this businessman and this gentleman was seated across him and he said, you know, I run a garment store. And he was of course trying to flaunt out his skills and his bargaining skills, and he said, but the light bulb in the restrooms or the toilets had gone off for 2 days, and he wanted to send his you know, his helper or someone in the organization to go get the bulb to fix it. Now, what he thought was, if I send the helper to go and get the bulb, maybe that helper would not know the tactics of how to negotiate and get it at a lower price, right? So what he did after that was, he said, better than doing that,
I took my scooty or I took my bike and, you know, he went to the distributor's market and he got that same bulb for 30 rupees less. Now, this became a talking point. So, the guest that was seated before him said, oh, that's great. I mean, you know, got it for 30 rupees less. I mean, you know, that's a win-win situation. Now, the problem that the, you know, the analyst had analyzed was that that this entrepreneur thinks that saving those 2 hours, you know, had he saved those 2 hours and given it to someone else, he could have focused the same time on building his own brand rather than spending, you know, saving 30 rupees less, going to the distributor's market 2 hours away and buying something. Hence proven that if you belong to a particular organization

0: He's going to focus the same time on building his own brand rather than spending, you know, saving 30 rupees less, going to the distributor's market 2 hours away and buying something. Hence, proven that if you belong to a particular organization or if you have a mindset like that, growth will never take place. I mean, you will only be looking to save penny by penny invariably. You know that saying that goes penny wise, pound foolish? That is exactly what will take place. I mean, you go to save 1 rupee or you go to save a dirham and you land up spending, you know, maybe 50 dirhams on your petrol. So, you know, you've got to be really, really careful in which organization you're working, or even if you're running an organization, you've got to sit and do the math and see, is saving 30 rupees or 30 dirhams better than investing those 2 hours in doing something more constructive? And hence proven that, you know, if you're part of a Lala Mindset company or if you're part of this very petty mindset, you know, organization, things will never, never evolve for you. And that's why, you know, people tend to leave eventually. Let me know if I'm right or wrong, but I absolutely, and this was the first thing that popped up onto my screen in the morning, right? And I thought I'll narrate this story to you. And I'm sure you, me, eventually, all of us, you know, have been alongside such people, mindsets like that, that never really think of, you know, growth, that always think of saving that penny, that they think that if they save that money, you know, eventually it is going to make millions for them. I don't think that's really true. I think that is really silly in today's day and age to be doing like that. Good morning going out to Ishmael, Mariam, Ishaq and Aftab. Absolutely, very good morning. I love this sweet, you know, and I don't know the name of this, but I absolutely love it. It's got the you know, rasgulla kind of feel, and then it's filled with cream. I'm not sure what it's called, but I absolutely love this. But thank you for sending us messages on 0586861003. Now we are going to be joined by an exceptional guest onto the studios, but you've got to hold on with me a bit longer. 10 seconds, I'll be back.
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0: 7:11 on the clock. A very, very good morning to you and welcome once again to Daybreak with me, Muriel Deesa, only on Talk 100.3. We're part of the Fun Asia Network. Now, joining me in conversation is a business coach and he's none other than Muneer. A very good morning to you, Muneer. Welcome to the show.
3: Thank you, Muneer. Thank you, Muriel. Thank you so much.
0: You're more than welcome. Muneer, I came across a very interesting Instagram post. Yeah, I mean, you know, one of those reels doing the rounds, and they were talking about, you know, in Hindi, they say Lala mindset, or in English, they call it petty mindset of entrepreneurs, and how to save. This gentleman thought of saving those 30 rupees and literally burnt 2 hours of his only in fixing a light bulb. Now, he did not entrust, you know, another worker in his organization to just go down the road and buy him a light bulb to fix that had been gone out in his, you know, in the office for the past 2 days. He said he sat on the scooter and went all the way to the distributor's market, spent 2 hours going and coming, and he saved 30 rupees. Now, with mindsets like that, and I'm sure you meet so many entrepreneurs who have petty mindsets, who think really small, penny-wise, pound foolish. What is your take to them?
3: I think, and that's a very famous story where this person, you know, tries to fix everything. The reason is that normally we say that when you are an entrepreneur, you have to see what can I give away so I can make more money. Right.
0: All right.
3: So if the mindset is all about that, do I trust that I can make more money? Every entrepreneur starts with a technician, and this is a classic example that nobody can change a better bulb than me. Because as an entrepreneur, when they start as an artist. So they think, I can do this best. I can design this best. I can speak this best. I can do everything best. But for them to be an entrepreneur, they have to find a thing that they can do better than others. And that's why I always tell entrepreneurs, risk. Risk is the biggest thing. If they start taking risk, they start moving forward. But the fear that we have as an entrepreneur is, you know, they always say everything is very risky. Life is very risky. You know, I always tell people, you're not going to get alive out of this life. You will have to die. That's the risk you have to take.
0: Oh, that's right? That's interesting. That is interesting.
3: People have to take risk. They have to see, or they have to see what they do best. And that's why they say this is petty mindset. An entrepreneur takes a risk. They give away things so they can start.

0: doing better. There's a value of time. In our entrepreneurship, we say, if you really want to be successful, you need to manage three things: time, energy, and cash. If you can save these three things, you can be a best entrepreneur. And that's why you need to see, as an entrepreneur, what is the best way or what is the best place where you need to invest your time, where you can make more money, so you can give away. Everybody needs to free their time to do better things, so they can give away this petty work to others. So yes, there is something which is called petty mindset, but a real entrepreneur starts taking risks and gives away things because they move from being an artist to an entrepreneur.
1: Interesting that you've mentioned this. Now, Munir, we often talk about the hustle, right? But does the, you know, but when does actually a hustle mindset cross the line into becoming petty mindset? Now, if you could tell me the difference between, say, a petty mindseted person in comparison, say, to a growth mindseted person, and what is, what are those traits to look in an entrepreneur?
0: So basically, hustle is the common word. I think every entrepreneur hustles, and you should hustle throughout your life. But hustle doesn't mean you keep doing things on your own. Hustle is a mindset that I want to grow. It's like a being a hungry mindset where you want to take yourself to the next step. But a petty mindset is, I don't want to spend money, basically. Because they are thinking, and it's a very common trait because every entrepreneur starts as a solo. So they think, if I can do it better, let me do it so I don't have to spend money. The growth mindset person says, so, you know, I don't know if I've, you know, also once I'd come to a studio, I'd said, when I started my entrepreneurship, I used to also sit and staple on the paper so that, you know, I can save. I don't have to give it to somebody to staple. It's like that, as simple as that. Right? I don't have to pay people to do admin work. But the question is can I do better things than this admin work? A growth mindset says, is my time worth doing this? Or I can go in the market and get more clients? Or can I grow my business to next level? A good mindset person always invests time in taking businesses to next level. And that's where they start giving up these things. Where these things has to be taken by somebody else. If you really want to scale your business, you need to invest your time into something else and give away all the other stuff. And that's why they have to start thinking as an organization and not as a solopreneur. Everybody starts their journey as a solopreneur, but they have to grow slowly and steadily.
1: This is quite interesting. Again, a very interesting factor, right? I mean, entrepreneurs, one, I feel, you know, and this could solely be me and my way of analyzing situations, that entrepreneurs feel that because they you know, they have initiated the business or they have invested in the business, they are the know-hows, they have the know-hows of the business, they are in the position of control. But I feel otherwise. I think otherwise. I feel that sometimes you need to hire the right set of engines or right set of individuals, invest in them to run forward your business. Now, according to you, what is the most common cringeworthy example, say, of a petty entrepreneur habit that you see running rampant today?
0: So my experience working with entrepreneurs, a lot of entrepreneurs don't understand cash flow. Because, see, I'll tell you what happens when you start as an entrepreneur. You are the company. There's nobody else in the company. So you don't work on money. You think, oh, this money's come to me. This is my money. I can use this money as and how I want it. Because the company belongs to you. The person who wants to go into an entrepreneurship journey starts saying, okay, this money has come into the company. Where else can I invest? So that slowly and steadily, I start growing. So the journey from a solopreneur to an entrepreneur is actually the charge, the task or the challenge, you say, which every entrepreneur goes. That's why they have to sit and see, what are my skills that will benefit the company? And what are the skills I need to hire who's better than me? Yes, you start by saying I'm the best. And that's why I said every entrepreneur starts as an artist because they fall in love with their own art. But for them to be an entrepreneur, they have to stop being an artist and start becoming an entrepreneur where they stop doing things and they start doing things that will generate more money for the company.
1: Now, according to you, Munir, you know, how does, say, an owner's obsession with watching the competition actually end up sabotaging their own internal growth? And, you know, you see a lot of entrepreneurs doing this mistake. They keep comparing and they keep comparing and they run the employees down.
0: They keep comparing. You're saying by keep comparing, they keep comparing the competition.
1: Competition,
0: or the
1: yes. Because, you know, the obsession, right? I mean, yes, you are watching your competition quite closely, which is brilliant. You must do, you must know. But there are certain times there's an obsession with watching the competition, right? And this actually ends up sabotaging your own internal growth.
0: Right. And that's a very common trait that entrepreneurs do it, that they start. So, you know, I always say life flows where attention goes. Where does your attention go to? Because, you know, when you're driving a car, if you want to change the lane, you have to just watch the lane and you will see that your car goes in that lane. You don't have to actually turn your steering. In entrepreneurship, life flows where attention goes. Where are you putting attention to? If you're putting attention to competition, you're actually eating away your own business. You're going to sabotage your own business. You're going to challenge or doubt your own belief system or the people in your team. And that's why, more than the competition, they need to focus on how can they improve. So a lot of time people come and say, but my competition is doing it, do this and doing that. I give them one question and I say, if you focus on this question, you will always stay ahead of the competition. And the question is very simple. How can I add more value than anybody else in my industry? If they answer this question, how can I add more value than anybody else in my industry? They will keep innovating their business and keep moving forward. That also takes their attention from the competition. But yes, it's a very common trait where they keep focusing on it. The more you focus on it, the more you have lost your attention on your business and you've started focusing on the competition.
1: Beautifully said there, Munir. Now, if someone says constantly undercutting prices just to steal a client, are they building a business or are they just buying themselves a stressful job?
0: I think undercutting the clients and offering or taking the client by cutting, I think they don't know the value of what they are selling. If they know what they are selling, then there is a value to it, right? They say, who's an entrepreneur? An entrepreneur is a person who offers something to someone or adds a value in someone's life, and in that return, they get money. So that value that you create in another person's life, you need to decide what value it is. And it's a very common thing, but let me tell you, undercutting is a place where you cut it yourself and then it's very difficult to go back to what your actual price was.
1: And why? Why is that so, Munir? I mean, isn't the name of the game trying to get hold of as many clients as possible? So if I am if I'm playing my cards very, very well and I'm kind of, way below the market ask, why is it difficult for me then to go back?
0: Because the market will never go back to your actual value. Because market will say, if you've done it in this price, which means you can do it ever in your life. And if you see in the world also, if a brand takes their prices down, it's very difficult for them to go back, because that means you've told the people that we can survive or we can manage or give you whatever you want in this price. So now the customer says, why would I give you more or why would I give you extra? Because you've already proved me that you can pay or you can offer me the same thing at much lower price. So undercutting value is a big challenge. When entrepreneurs start doing this to get more customers, it becomes a challenge for them to survive also long. Because at the end of the day, once you onboard or take a customer, you also have to service them. And today, the customer is very smart. If the quality of the service is not good, they're not going to stick long. So before undercutting any price, if an entrepreneur thinks, what is the value of it? You know, I always tell people, when customer asks for a discount, you have not educated them enough about the value of the product or the service you are giving. That's why they think they need a discount. But if you educate them well, then they will probably feel that, oh, this is the price and that's why they're asking the right price.
1: It's rightfully said, right? It's like getting into a Rolex store and asking them for a discount. I mean, this is not going to happen.
0: 100%.
1: But talk to me about entrepreneurs, right? These days, I find, Munir, entrepreneurs are terrified of letting their team make decisions. Now, why is that so? Because, you know, you find a lot of entrepreneurs trying to poke their nose in every business, every department, where it is, you know, not even the need of the hour. What do you have to make of conversations like that?
0: I think every one of us like control. We all want to make decisions, not in this, just as an entrepreneur, but also in the house, everywhere with friends. You know, we keep making decisions. The biggest challenge entrepreneur feels is the emotional connect of the business. And that's why they feel that let me decide for everyone. But they really, if they really want, I give this tip to all my entrepreneurs when they say, how do I give freedom to my my staff? I tell them, give them a challenge or whatever problem they are facing. When they come and say, sir, what do I do? You say, give me two solutions. If you come to me with two solutions, A or B, whichever one is right, we will discuss on that. If you can't think of two, then we will think of C. But at least bring A or B on table from your side.
1: You know, Munir, in fact, over the weekend, I was watching a couple of episodes that popped onto my screen. Now, I can't get the right name of it. And it was to do with JRD Tata and the story behind that.
0: The Titan story.
1: Now, when I seen that video, I said, what? Back in the days, I mean, he was celebrating people's failure. Now, why is it important for organizations not to pinpoint you, but to celebrate your failures so that you become the better version of yourself? I mean, thinking about it in monetary terms, it didn't really make sense to me. But I don't know, maybe you're the business coach. Help me, rather knock me through with information here.
0: So basically, if an entrepreneur wants to give full freedom to their employees to take a decision, we always say that you just need to check on it. You might not want to do it. You want to keep checking on what they're doing. A regular check always saves wrong decisions. It's like a health check, right? If you do your regular health check, you don't have to wait till some bad news comes to you. So as an entrepreneur, one thing we say, one skill you should have is checking. Like, you know, once a week, once 15 days, whatever is feasible for both of you, just sit and check on the broader aspects as an entrepreneur rather than going into detail. So that's one. Second is, there's a very famous saying, there are no failures, only feedback, right? It's like you try something, it doesn't work. You don't consider yourself as a failure. You consider it as a feedback. You take the feedback and you improve yourself. The question is, are the feedback been taken by the entrepreneur from the members? Are the feedback been given to the staff that motivates them to move forward? Right? If that has been balanced, then it is easy. But because entrepreneurship is an emotional game, entrepreneur wants to control every single thing. But the growth only happens when they give this away to other people to decide. And I always tell people, everybody has all the solutions to every problem that they face as a staff, right? If the staff comes and says, we have this problem, the staff has suggestions for it. The question is, nobody has asked them that, what do you think we should do? The best suggestion comes from people on the field. So that's where the entrepreneur needs to start focusing on it and work on it. Yes, freedom is very important, but freedom with a bit of checking actually saves a lot of time and energy. Just freedom and just saying that you do whatever you want to do creates a lot of challenge.
1: I agree 100%. Munir, I have to ask you the final question. We see a lot of businesses tanking, a lot of businesses failing these days, and a lot of entrepreneurs who have the attitude, right? I mean, you can walk out or you can leave the door whenever you want to. My door is open, not just to have a conversation, but you can walk out if you don't feel that you befit the role. Now, for an individual in the industry who is a seasoned player, maybe the ask for that size ticket would be anywhere 25,000 to 30,000, say for a particular job. But the entrepreneur knows I could hire 10 of them or maybe 5 of them in that salary. What would be a wise decision for an entrepreneur? Should I be paying that huge ticket size or should I be breaking that amount into hiring 3 or 4 new people aboard? And where do you know, when entrepreneurs come to you with questions like that, what is your staple answer?
0: This is a very classic question that we face in business coaching, that should I hire? See, a person that comes on a higher salary brings a lot of experience. A person who comes on a lower salary, there are chances that they might not have that experience. It 100% stays or is a question that the entrepreneur needs to decide for himself or herself. And so I always tell them one thing, you know, hire for attitude, train for skills. If the attitude of that person or the belief system or the culture of that person matches your company, then money shouldn't be a problem because that person will change or turn your company. Let me tell you, there are a series of stories where we have told the entrepreneur, I think you have brought the business to a good place. Now, if you don't hire a good CEO, this business will not grow. And those entrepreneurs who have hired a CEO at a very high salary have grown their business to leaps and bounds. Because what they could bring or what they could see, they could see. They couldn't see or bring more value on the table as an entrepreneur. And that's why they took this decision. So hiring somebody who is asking for more salary or hiring five people, it's a very, very dicey question to answer. We always tell people there are 20,000 things to look into this decision. Look into your cash flow. Look into which position are you hiring? What are you expecting? Do you know exactly in 5 points what are the deliverables of this guy? If they know it, then it's easy to take a decision based on answering all these small answers. But the question is, yes, a lot of time people say, no, forget it, I'll take five people and I'll then work with it and manage with it. But as I said, as an entrepreneur, if you don't manage your time, energy and cash well, there are chances those five people might not deliver or that one person might not deliver. So it's a situational question more than yes or no. But yes, there are people who hire very experienced staff, and I've seen a lot of the people, they've done marvels in their company and they've taken the company to next level.
1: I agree. Now, you know, we've been speaking about entrepreneurs. One last question for us employees as well. I'm talking about the millennials and the yester generations and, not particularly the Gen Zs. For us, being part of the company and loyalty, being loyal to the company went a long way forward. Times are changing. We are in 2026. So as an employee, how should I be weighing my options and how should I strategically be putting my foot forward so that tomorrow, if there is a very sticky situation, I'm not sitting with my hands on my head thinking, but I gave it my all.
0: I think millennials have done well until now. This is what my understanding is. And I'm sure the Gen Z will also do it well as they come in the market. They are too new in the market, but I'm sure they are also going to do their marvels. I've seen a lot of Gen Z working with us for our stuff, and they've done amazing. The question is very simple, right? What is that you want in long term, right? Today, I'll tell you, for a lot of people, it is not about the salary that has been offered. It is about how they are treated in the company and how well that freedom is given to. See, I always tell people, when a staff comes to work, he's genuinely motivated to come to work. That's why he joined you. What happened in between, that's now demotivating him. So the answer is very simple, that if there's a good option, the good freedom given, and the value for that person has been taken care, then that long-term goal goes ahead. The commitment goes ahead. So every person has to decide what is that I want in long-term.
1: Munir, I'm sorry to hold you back, but we got a message coming in from a travel agent, and he runs his own travel agency in the UAE, asking how to increase business in a situation like that. If you could just help him in a nutshell, please.
0: So there are four golden questions, and Mural, these are amazing questions. I don't know if you want to repeat it throughout the day. These questions are not my questions. They came by Harvard during COVID time, because, that is the time a lot of businesses were affected. And these questions actually answered a lot of problems to a lot of people. So there are these four golden questions. If they can answer this question, every entrepreneur, they would be in the business. So the first question, it says, do I have a product or service that the current market is buying? If the answer is yes, you go to the second question. If answer is no, first sit and find a product or service that the current market is buying. Second, do I have the access to the market that is buying the product or service? So a lot of times we have the product, but we don't know who are these people who are buying this product or service. We are selling in a different market. By different market, I believe it's local, regional, international, people, nationality, every single thing comes into this. If the answer to the second question is right, go to the third question. Is your mode of communication understood by the market that is buying? A lot of time, the communication is wrong. You are doing something else, you are selling something else, but people don't understand what you're selling. So are your marketing tools telling people what exactly are you selling? And if the answer to the third question is right, then you go and answer the fourth question. Do you have an irresistible offer to the market that is buying? By irresistible offer, I don't mean a discounted price. Irresistible offer means better service, faster service, quality service, post service, maybe a tech all that comes into irresistible offer. If the answer to all these four questions is yes, then they would be in the business in any situation. If the answer to any of these questions is no, then it's very difficult to get business. So in any market, if they can do this to grow their business, I think this will help them to grow their business.
1: You know, you're amazing, Muneer. I would love for this conversation to go on for hours and hours. But thank you once again for being so kind, holding on to the line for almost 23 minutes and having this conversation with me. More power to you, and we wish you all the very best.
0: Thank you, and always a pleasure to talk to you. Thank you so much.
1: Thank you, Muneer. We'll continue more conversations right here on Talk 100.3. All you have to do is quite literally stay tuned. I'll be back to share more news, hoping that this conversation is an eye-opener of different sorts. Now, if you have a question, send them in on 0586861003.
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4: BBC News. More than 2,000 international rescue workers and 100 sniffer dogs are continuing to search the rubble after Venezuela's twin earthquakes as hope of finding survivors fades. Tens of thousands remain missing. The number of confirmed dead is close to 1,500. The US ambassador to the United Nations has warned that President Trump's patience with Iran won't last forever, following Sunday's clashes around the Strait of Hormuz. Mike Waltz accused Iran of trying to hold the world hostage by trying to charge tolls on shipping through the crucial waterway, and said the US would not stand for it. Turkey has slammed Israel's move to recognise the massacre of Armenians during the First World War as genocide. Ankara called it a political decision aimed at covering Israel's own crimes against Palestinians. Pakistan says it has carried out a military strikes against Islamic militants in Afghanistan. The Pakistani Information Minister said the provinces of Paktika and Kuna were all hit. A spokesman for the Taliban in Afghanistan said dozens of civilians have been killed or wounded. President Putin has acknowledged that Russia is suffering fuel shortages as a result of Ukrainian attacks on energy infrastructure, but said the situation was not critical. He said the main task was to increase air defences. Co-hosts Canada have defeated South Africa 1-0 in knockout stages of the World Cup. The midfielder Stefan Ustakio scored Canada's only goal in stoppage time, just minutes before the final whistle. And the world's most powerful particle accelerator, the Large Hadron Collider, is shutting down for a 4-year upgrade. Scientists hope it will improve things in years to come. BBC News.
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1: From the sports desk, this is Muriel Deesa. In football, Stephen Ustakio scored a dramatic winner in the second minute of injury time as co-host Canada defeated South Africa to move into the last 16 of the World Cup for the first time. In a scrappy game short of clear-cut chances and with extra time looming, Stephen provided a rare moment of quality with a superb low strike from the edge of the penalty area to give Canada the victory. Canada had lost all six of their World Cup matches before this tournament, but this victory continued a superb competition for them. They defeated Qatar 6-0 on 18th of June for their first success in finals, as this was another special moment for their side as they became the first nation through to the last 16, where they will play either the Netherlands or Morocco in Houston on Saturday, 4th of July. In tennis, Britain's Emma Raducanu will not play at Wimbledon after withdrawing on the eve of her home Grand Slam because of a stress fracture in her lower right leg. Raducanu announced the decision shortly on Sunday after 7 hours after telling journalists she planned to play. Raducanu, who was seeded 30th, was due to start a campaign on Monday against Croatia's Antonia Rucic on court one. In Formula One, finally, George Russell has another victory to his name in 2026, and the relief in him was almost palpable. The Mercedes driver's win in the Austrian Grand Prix was his first since the opening race of the season in Australia nearly 4 months ago. In that time, he has seen teammate Kimi Antonelli emerge as Formula One's new superstar and win 5 races in a row to take control of the championship. Even Lewis Hamilton and Ferrari had won a race and overtaken him in the points table before Russell got back on the scoreboard. In cricket, India semi-final hopes were brought to an end as Australia defeated them by 6 wickets in their Women's T20 World Cup 2026 clash at Lord's on Sunday. After winning the toss and opting to bat, India posted 170 for the loss of 4 wickets in 20 overs. Harmanpreet Kaur played a captain's knock, smashing 56 of 27 balls. In response, India's bowlers made inroads at the start, taking 3 wickets early, but a superb 100-run partnership between Elise Perry and Gardner took Australia to victory with an over to spare. Deepti Sharma celebrated a personal milestone, becoming the leading wicket-taker in women's international cricket history. The defeat sees India finish third in Group A, with Australia and South Africa qualifying for the semis. And that's all from the Sports Desk with me, Muriel Deesa, only on Talk 100.3, part of the Fun Asia Network. What a day, what a
2: day, what a morning. This is Daybreak with Muriel Deesa. 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
5: My name is Muriel Deeson and you're listening to Talk 100.3. We're part of the Fun Asia Network. A lot in news right now that we are discussing the way forward and why you know now is the time for you to be a little bit more vigilant than otherwise. Today we are discussing a dual health crisis affecting families across the UAE, the rise of childhood obesity alongside an increase in early onset eating disorders. Joining us to break down the clinical realities is Dr. Mamta Bothra, a veteran specialist pediatrician and a neonatologist practicing at International Morden Hospital in Dubai. A very good morning to you, Doctor. Welcome to the show.
6: Good morning, Viral. Thank you for having me on the show.
5: Thank you for taking time and having this chat with us. Doctor, let's get into hard-hitting facts. Nearly 40% of the children here are classified as overweight or obese, meaning roughly one in three kids are facing this issue. Now, from your standpoint, where do you see these rates spike and what unique regional variables like, say, you know, intense summer seasons are driving this?
6: Yeah, that's very true because, as I always keep telling the parents also that there was a phase when I used to practice back home. I'm from India. So I used to see not so many obese kids, but now the trend is rising both in India and even in UAE. The reason is, more of junk food consumption by the kids. And, weight control usually starts when the kids are the kids are very young, early in life. What I'm trying to say is initially for first two years, if you are giving your child healthy options, the trend continues. But in case if you're introducing sugary foods or junk food, early in age, the child continues to consume those things and then the risk of obesity increases. Please don't give any unhealthy food items to your kids early in age when they're very young.
5: Absolutely. Now, let's talk about the stats, right? So, one in three kids are facing weight issues worsening during summer months due to indoor sedentary lifestyles. And now the schools are coming to an end. I mean, it is the summer break right now. What should parents be looking at? Why do summer months spike childhood obesity?
6: Summer months spike because, the kids are more indoor and they are just not taken outside. I always keep telling the parents, please encourage your child to spend more time outdoor. Outdoor, of course, it's hot, so you can take the swimming classes. You can take to... Uh, uh,

0: indoor sports area where your child can play sports and be active. At least 1 hour of activity per day is very important. Don't give screens as an option when the children are inside the house. You have to avoid giving them screen. Ask them to indulge in some activity. They can do any activity, but not the screen. Secondly, no junk food at all. Junk foods only on Sunday, one meal, that's it. That has to be a rule and it has to be mirrored. Even the kids, even the parents need to take care of what they are consuming because the child will mirror what you're doing.
1: Absolutely. Now, again, there's another stat that has come forward that says UAE schools mandate a 60 to 120 minutes of physical education weekly, yet general activity gaps persist, right? So according to you, how does school active time combat obesity? Is this enough? Should parents be looking beyond the school hours as well?
0: Yes, of course, because that is extra. 60 to 120 minutes in school is not enough per week. It is 60 minutes per day. So the child has to be doing some physical activity at home when the child is not in the school. So enroll your child in any physical activity, physical activity or sport activity so that your child is actively doing some workout or playing a sport. Walking is not counted as a physical activity for a child because the child needs strenuous or some extra calorie burnout because they are growing very fast.
1: Right. Now, doctor, in fact, there are again stats around 8-year-olds, UAE clinical reports, an alarming rise in diagnosis among children aged 8 to 11 years old. Now, they are facing eating disorders. What is really happening? I mean, parents are doing their level best. You know, the moment we send their tiffins to school, it comes back packed as is, unless and until you're sending them things that they like. So is there a certain routine that must be followed at home? And what are the foods that I need to bear in mind?
0: It doesn't start at 8 years. It starts right at age one because whatever habits you're giving to your child early in childhood, the same continues. So what happens is when the child is very young, the parents say, oh, he's small, he doesn't understand. Let him enjoy a cracker or let him enjoy a biscuit or let him take some Tetra Pak drink or something. And the same thing continues. As a parent, till 2 years, don't give anything junk. What I mean by junk is anything which you open from a packet. It can be chips, it can be nuggets, it can be French fries. Anything which you are making at home, yes, you are allowed to give. But anything which you are buying from outside, opening a packet and giving your child, definitely not advisable below 2 years of age, because the same habit will continue. And then I see parents who are coming at 3 years, 4 years and saying, doctor, my child doesn't like to eat anything else. He does like homemade food, but that's the reason we give him French fries or we have to give him some bread or nugget. The reason is you never introduce the right food at the right time.
1: Right. Now, also, the problem is we don't understand eating disorders, Dr. Mamta, right? Could you help us identify what is an eating disorder? What does an eating disorder rather look for a 2-year-old in comparison to a 5-year-old, in comparison to a 10-year-old, above and beyond that age as well?
0: Eating disorders are classified into the child can be a picky eater, child can be a binge eater, or child cannot be eating, may not be eating at all, may not be liking the food at all. So depending upon the categories, picky eater is a child who will eat French fries, who will eat nuggets, who will eat burgers, but when you offer him a plate of rice or a plate of home-cooked food or vegetables, he refuses or he throws tantrums. So that is a picky eater. The appetite is there, but the child chooses only to eat what he or she likes. Second is binge eating, the child who just refuses to eat anything which is healthy but wants to eat only extra carbohydrates like pizzas, burgers, nuggets, donuts, all these things. Third is a child who doesn't want to eat at all. So that we definitely want to address. If a child is falling in the percentile chart below the normal percentile, we definitely need to intervene immediately. For obesity child, definitely we don't say don't give him anything to eat. But yes, we say increase the physical activity, decrease the sedentary time. And third is only give healthy options.
1: Absolutely.
0: Water intake is very less in UAE kids. Encourage water consumptions per day as per the need or as per the age of the child.
1: You know, again, a startling fact just popping up onto my screen. Apparently, early screening matters because about 15% of children, if I'm not wrong, with severe obesity show elevated blood pressure markers by the age of 6. Do we even check the blood pressure of someone who's below the age of 6? Is this even allowed medically? How do you screen a toddler for metabolic risk then?
0: Yes, blood pressure checks can be done even as early as soon as the child is born. So blood pressure checkup is a normal checkup done by all the pediatricians. Whenever we see in our clinic a child is falling into the obesity category, how we define obesity is any child who is more than 95th percentile of his or her normalcy is obesity. Those particular children, we start screening them for the risk of diabetes, for the risk of hypercholesterolemia, and also the risk of blood pressure. Blood pressure is checked when the child comes in the clinic with the help of the BP machine, and weight is checked on the weighing scale. We calculate the BMI, and then if the child is having a high blood pressure, immediate more screening is done for the child in terms of blood tests and there are detailed history is taken, and then wherever we feel there's area of concern, we try to address that. Of course, a child who's obese, right, the risk of diabetes and hypertension increases.
1: Doctor, should all kids be screened? Is this a word of caution? Because, again, family history also plays a huge role. The parents could be diabetic or they could also be on the borderline of hypertension even. How can I ensure that this is not reeling forward onto my children? Are there particular medicines that I need to make sure that they're not having, or particular foods that I need to avoid?
0: Whenever you are taking a child to a pediatrician, the pediatrician definitely checks all these things. So when you are asking for the screening, what we are talking about is regular pediatric visit, so that the child is checked for the ideal weight, ideal height, ideal development, because all these developmental milestones are also to be addressed at the right time in case if they are delayed. Vaccinations also need to be addressed if anything is pending. So this goes for the regular checkup. Then if any area is of concern, if a child is developmentally delayed, your pediatrician will try to intervene in that particular area. If a child is obese, your pediatrician will try to tell the ideal weight. And then we give a period of 6 months that, okay, this is the target weight. We have to achieve this in 6 months. During this time, if any blood pressure or if any metabolic disorders are definitely medicines or by diet has to be addressed.
1: Absolutely. Now, I heard sleep deprivation also plays a very vital role in weight gain. And this is across the board, right? Not just children, but also in adults as well.
0: Take the screen away. Simple answer.
1: Take the screen away, and that is going to solve. Again, for a child now, taking the screen away is like taking a candy from their hand these days. What are you substituting their hands with then? If I take the screen away, how do I ensure I'm substituting that same space, that vacant space, with something more, productive for them to do? And mind you, me, parents these days are running pillar to post to make ends meet with that short span of time. How do we ensure our kids are active?
0: It's again early exposure. As soon as the kid is 6 months old, parents are making them see all the cartoons and different type of networks or Netflix or so many cartoon series are there on the screen and on the YouTube. So please avoid giving those things to your kids, because the young mind doesn't understand what is needed and what is not needed, or what is healthy and what is unhealthy. So below 2 years, no screen. After that, just 1 hour, maximum 1 hour per day. That is the limit you have to set. You have to also set an example yourself. Don't give screen late in the evenings or late night, because that will delay falling them asleep, and that will get into a negative vicious cycle.
1: You know, Doctor, nearly... In fact, 80% of teenagers who struggle with obesity will continue to face this in their adult years as well. How true is this? I mean, if a child is obese in their teens, is it likely that in the rest of, their coming years ahead as well, they will continue that same body frame?
0: Yes, that's true.
1: and why is it Seth? So if you could just help us understand this.
0: All these things which I spoke earlier, they will play it's a multifactorial role. Again, whatever you are consuming, the same thing will continue. The less of physical activity, more of sedentary life, more of indoor activities or screen times that the child refuses to do anything, and sleep irregularities, not taking enough water or liquids throughout the day. Also, there is something known as hidden hunger, where the child is anemic, child is having zinc deficiencies, child is having so many nutrient or micronutrient deficiencies, but which are not seen, which are not obvious to the eyes.
1: Doctor, what happens if zinc is high? We've got this message just coming in my child's body. Should I be worried?
0: Yes, if any micronutrient, there is an average or a normal limit for the body and for the age. If you are deficient, it has to be taken care or it has to be addressed. If it is more, definitely that needs to be addressed. Why the zinc levels are rising in the body? First, we need to see what you are consuming, which is causing the rise in the zinc level. That needs to be avoided. And secondly, if it is in the toxicity level, then there are certain, of course, it is not like if you have high zinc, it is very good for the body. Nothing which is over or nothing which is lower is good. Average or the normal is what is needed for a healthy body.
1: Absolutely. And doctor, what does a healthy portion on a child's plate look like? And should we be playing more with colors? Should we be playing more with nutrients? How should parents prepare a child's meal?
0: So it is 1-5 rule. So when I start with 4 to 5 servings of vegetables and fruits throughout the day, less than 3 items which are calorie dense per day, two portions of protein rich food, one, and also this two stands for physical activity from the school and the home, 2 hours. One stands for less than 1 hour of screen time per day.
1: Interesting, and that's what it needs to be looking like. Dr. Mamta, are there any words of advice that you'd like to give parents like myself who are reeling under this and don't want their children to be walking that pathway? What is it you'd like to help us with?
0: Simple. It's very simple. Set an example. These are the simple things like sleeping on time, waking up on time, taking enough water. Or whenever the summer vacations are the time when you can set a routine for your child. So start talking more, start doing more activities with your child, sleeping with on time with them, trying to decrease the screen time, take to some activities, indoor activities, or you can go for a swimming class. So, all these things you can start doing with your child, and the child will learn what healthy habit is and what actually you should do.
1: Absolutely. Dr. Mamta Bothra, thank you for sharing your time and clinical expertise with us today. Your insights on navigating childhood obesity and eating disorders, provide a very vital roadmap for families across the UAE. More power to you. Looking forward to more conversations.
0: Thank you so much. It was a pleasure talking to you.
1: Absolutely. Dr. Mamta Bothra, pediatrician all the way from IMH, International Modern Hospital. You can make sure that, if you're heading down there, just tell her hi. She is a regular with all the insights onto the show. Now, quite swiftly, let's move into a quick little break. We'll be back to share more news. Don't you go anywhere. My name is Muriel Deesa. Keep it locked. I'll be back.
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5: BBC News. More than 2,000 international rescue workers and 100 sniffer dogs are continuing to search the rubble after Venezuela's twin earthquakes as hope of finding survivors fades. Tens of thousands remain missing. The number of confirmed dead is close to 1,500. The US ambassador to the United Nations has warned that President Trump's patience with Iran won't last forever, following Sunday's clashes around the Strait of Hormuz. Mike Waltz accused Iran of trying to hold the world hostage by trying to charge tolls on shipping through the crucial waterway and said the US would not stand for it. Turkey has slammed Israel's move to recognise the massacre of Armenians during the First World War as genocide. Ankara called it a political decision aimed at covering Israel's own crimes against Palestinians. Pakistan says it has carried out a military

0: strikes against Islamic militants in Afghanistan. The Pakistani information minister said the provinces of Paktika and Kuna were all hit. A spokesman for the Taliban in Afghanistan said dozens of civilians have been killed or wounded. President Putin has acknowledged that Russia is suffering fuel shortages as a result of Ukrainian attacks on energy infrastructure, but said the situation was not critical. He said the main task was to increase air defences. Co-hosts Canada have defeated South Africa 1-0 in knockout stages of the World Cup. The midfielder Stefan Ustakio scored Canada's only goal in stoppage time, just minutes before the final whistle. And the world's most powerful particle accelerator, the Large Hadron Collider, is shutting down for a 4-year upgrade. Scientists hope it will improve things in years to come. BBC News.
1: 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Grey coverage, vibrant colour, natural finish. All in just 5 minutes. Henna, speedy, easy hair colour. Made in Italy. Talk 100.3. The day's agenda for the Emirates.
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3: 8:05 on the clock. A very, very good morning to you and welcome once again to Daybreak with me, Muriel Deesa. Hoping that your day has started off on an excellent note. What is the temperature outside? It is quite hot at about 34 degrees Celsius already. Humidity at about 69%. Winds blowing at about 8 kilometers per hour. Now, a very, very interesting news that has just dropped in. Not a news, actually. This is more like, an area where you've got to be concerned. Now, the new name for fatty liver disease highlights metabolic causes and prevention. It is commonly linked to obesity, diabetes, high blood pressure, or high cholesterol. Why are we talking about this? Because June is celebrated, or rather dedicated to, the month where fatty liver, where we talk about this. Now, joining us in conversation, we are joined by Dr. Pranab G, all the way from SSBZH, in charge, a consultant gastroenterologist. A very good morning to you, doctor, and welcome to the show.
4: Thank you very much. Thank you very much for having me on the show.
3: Well, thank you for taking time out and having this chat with us. Now, first things first, let's talk about what exactly is a fatty liver disease.
4: Right. This is something that is where fat is accumulated in the liver. Now, we used to ignore this in the past. We didn't think fat accumulation in the liver was much of a problem. But over time, we've realized that fat in the liver can cause irritation in the liver. Now, that is what's giving us more concern, because that irritation goes on to cause damage in the liver.
3: Right. You've rightly mentioned that fat accumulates in the liver, but how does that really happen?
4: Right. Very important. Everything you digest, everything you eat, remember, passes the liver. It's one of the organs that gets everything from your digestive processes, goes into your liver. And liver does a very good job at filtering toxins and getting rid of things that the body doesn't need. But one of the things it accumulates is, very importantly, fat. Because in the old days, remember, you needed food stored, needed to be stored for times when your body didn't get the food. So it has an inbuilt mechanism of storing food, and fat is a big element of that energy storage. And that worked well when you weren't consuming far more than what we are doing now, processed foods, sugar items. So that is where the problems have started accumulating, where you accumulate a lot more fat, and then that causes more and more issues.
3: Right. Now, the term fatty liver, I've only heard with individuals consuming adult beverages and not otherwise, right? I mean, if you've got to put a finger on something and tell me, no, there is an absolute difference with an individual with excessive, consumption where the adult beverages are concerned in comparison, say, to someone who does not belong in that genre.
4: Absolutely. I think there's a great deal of confusion that people think it is related to consuming adult beverages, but actually the big rising risk is accumulating it from normal products, fatty foods, sugary drinks. These things, don't forget, will go into your liver and get converted into fat and get stored there.
3: Right, and doctor, how common is this condition globally? Because, you know, we're celebrating June, or rather we're dedicating June to be the month. And why is it a global condition?
4: Now, remember, the important thing is, as you're consuming more, you're accumulating more, not just in your liver, it's in your whole body. And if you look around, the statistics are clear. Rising obesity levels across the world is the biggest driver of fatty liver, which is happening. Now, within the UAE, for instance, I'd say it's almost a third of the population will have fatty liver simply because of rising levels

0: driver of fatty liver, which is happening. Now, within the UAE, for instance, I'd say it's almost a third of the population will have fatty liver simply because of rising levels of obesity and diabetes. Remember, that itself has an increased risk of accumulating fat in the liver. And approximately 20% of the population, adult population in the UAE, has a degree of diabetes.
1: I believe 100% everything that you have just uttered. But studies have shown that, manufactured fructose, that is found really heavily in your sodas, your ultra-processed foods, apparently travel straight to the liver to be metabolized into fat. Now, according to you, why is liquid fructose, from a soda or juice processed so differently by our liver compared, say, to eating a whole fruit?
0: That's because of the speed with which your digestive system is fantastic. You've got to think of how well it's able to get things from food, the energy from the food, into your bloodstream and then processed in the liver. Now, fructose and all these sugary drinks is in a form that is easily passes through your intestine into your bloodstream much, much more quickly. And that is simply it. It's essentially able to enter the bloodstream quickly, and once it enters the bloodstream, it hits your liver first. And once it hits your liver is used to converting anything that's in excess of what the body needs at that particular time into fat. It's an automated, almost automatic response. So it will, if you get a shot of sugary drinks, goes in. If you're not needing it at that point, you're not exercising, you're not doing anything. And this builds into your sedentary lifestyle, which we have a lot more now than we did maybe 50 years ago. For instance, you're not walking, running around. You're in office-based lifestyle. So you're not really utilizing that energy. So the liver does what it does best, is convert it into stored energy in your liver, which is fat.
1: We are in conversation with Dr. Pranab Ji, a consultant gastroenterologist, all the way from Sheikh Sultan bin Zayed Hospital in Sharjah, talking to him about a fatty liver. Now, this is really important, doctor. According to my research, emerging research, say, on metabolic health highlights carbohydrate restrictions and ketogenic diets as tools to drop liver fat rapidly. Should patients now cut out carbs entirely, or is it more about prioritizing, say, a low glycemic index?
0: And now I think you've hit it exactly how it should be. I don't think a healthy balance is what your body needs. It's not cutting out particular food groups, and carbohydrates perform a very good function within your body. It is, if you take the research also points that, for instance, approximately 5% weight loss has a dramatic effect on your liver. And in fact, if you reduce your body weight by 10% through exercise, diet, and that diet is a healthy, balanced diet, not cutting out one particular ingredient, will result in quite dramatic reduction in inflammation in your liver that may be accumulating from the fatty liver. So that's the target which we usually have.
1: Right. And why is fatty liver called a silent disease?
0: Very important, because it doesn't have any symptoms at the early onset. Fatty liver has no symptoms. You may not even realize it, and blood tests will not pick it up. Often it is an incidental finding on an ultrasound that really highlights it. Now, patients, for instance, with diabetes, high cholesterol, high blood pressure, those are the risk factors that you need to think about. Well, could those could those things also be having an effect on the liver? And that's when you talk to your doctor about seeking help and asking that question of whether you are at risk of fatty liver. It's a very simple question, and most doctors, physicians, general physicians, general practice would be able to help you with that.
1: Now, doctor, let's talk about protein shift, right?
0: Yes.
1: So short-term interventional studies actually indicate that increasing dietary protein to about 30% of daily energy can reduce the fat up to 36% to about 48% in just 6 weeks. Now, how does boosting

0: protein intake help the liver clear out its own fat stores?
1: That's because you're essentially reducing your total day calorie intake. As soon as you reduce your calorie intake, and protein has far less calories, your liver will face a calorie deficit. That is the main reason you will start utilizing the fat within the liver. And that is the only way we'll utilize the fat in the liver is by creating a calorie deficit.
0: Right. Now, since we mentioned, Doctor, about weight loss, let's talk to you about the rapid loss danger. Experts actually are warning that losing weight too quickly through crash dieting can actually backfire and worsen liver inflammation. Now, what is the psychological danger, say, of, rapid weight loss on fatty liver disease? And why is it important to have a very steady growth or steady decline, rather?
1: Now, that's an extremely important point, because what happens when you do a crash diet is that there's motivation that goes with it, and you can probably sustain a really low calorie intake for maybe a few weeks. In fact, some people might sustain it, but it's the sustainability is not there. And when you do that massive calorie deficit diet, you will be losing out on a lot of other minerals and vitamins that you will have reduced intake of. So essentially, your body is getting far less calories, but alongside that, it's getting a lot less in terms of other nutritional ingredients. But you keep going with it because you're very motivated. You see some losses, but it's not sustainable. And once that period of motivation slowly dries down, you will reverse. Your habits will have reversed. So therefore, what I recommend is going through a period of gradual reduction, a sustainable level of loss. For instance, 0.5 kilograms to 1 kilogram per week is much more sustainable, doable for the vast majority of people that I come across. Far more easily doable. 6 kilograms weight loss over six weeks is doable. It's hard, but that's probably more sustainable.
0: Right. Now, Doctor, what are the early warning signs, say, that people need to watch out for? Because, I believe something that is visible to the eye is something that you can treat, but what is really taking place in your body, you wouldn't know till the very end. Now, are there any warning signs that people need to keep a close watch on?
1: I think the most... If you can get your, in terms of blood pressure, that's probably one warning sign. You would look out for glucose, if your blood glucose is high. But weight is probably the only easily measurable one that somebody would be able to look out for on a daily basis. If you are overweight, then I think that's the trigger that you need to look out for liver health.
0: Right. And in terms of diagnosis and, concerns that the medical fraternity would have, how do doctors actually typically discover a fatty liver?
1: Now, this is interesting. I think the majority of people that I see at the hospital is incidental finding, often through ultrasound for other reasons that they may be having of their tummy. So they look at the liver and the liver shows fat accumulation in excess of what should be there. That's most common. The other is where there's they're having blood tests for some other reason, and it shows up certain enzymes that are pointers for the liver being under a degree of stress. So those are the two often the most common ways of finding out you might have fatty liver.
0: And are there any blood tests or scans that can catch it earlier? Is it hereditary?
1: There is, now you point out about the hereditary, yes, there's a small proportion of people that may not be overweight, may not have diabetes, but yet have fatty liver. That's where the genetics comes in. There's a proportion of people where the fat storage is hereditary into the liver, and that is a separate, but a much smaller proportion. In terms of blood tests, as I mentioned, there are certain blood tests, certainly, and even after your simple ultrasound that will identify the fatty liver, there's other scans which look at actually the degree of scarring that the fatty liver might have caused within the liver. And they're more specialized, but again, bedside tests that are very easily done, which can really tell you just what stage the fatty liver is at.
0: Now, what happens, doctor, if, say, a fatty liver disease is left untreated? What's the worst that can happen? I believe the worst is liver failure, but what worse can happen to your body?
1: Now, this is what this is interesting. In when I started in medicine, we used to believe fatty liver was harmless; it didn't do much. But over time, we've clearly changed views of this as we as the research has become evident. Having said that, majority of people with fatty liver, it doesn't really cause damage to the liver, but proportionally. And this is where it becomes very important. Even 10% of patients with fatty liver may go on to cause more and more scarring in the liver. Now, 10% may sound small, but if you look at a population level, that's still quite a vast amount of people, because if you think within the population, a third of people might have a degree of fatty liver, and within that 10%, if you don't do anything about the fatty liver, can accumulate more and more damage within the liver and thereby end up with, for instance, more advanced stages of liver disease, such as cirrhosis.
0: Right. Now, we got a question, doctor, coming in from one of our listeners asking us, does black coffee without sugar helps cut liver fat? Is that true?
1: I don't think it on its own would help cut liver fat. It's part of a dietary program that you could utilize because it's got no sugar. So in itself, I do not believe it would. But part of a diet.
0: Right. Now, let's ask you the all-important question that we love asking. Can fatty liver disease be completely reversed?
1: In its early stages, of course, yes.
0: All right. And what are the most effective, say, dietary changes that one needs to be making today?
1: It's about looking at your whole diet. Trying your best to remove the processed items, I think, would be a start. A gradual reduction in the overall calorie intake. If you do those two things and implement even a mild exercise program, the accumulative benefit of all of those things over weeks will have a dramatic effect. And as I mentioned, a 10% weight loss is all you need to really improve the blood tests from being abnormal to getting it much more close to normal. So if you did that 10% over 6 months to a year, you do very well.
0: Reheated cooking oils and ultra-processed foods have been linked to increased liver inflammation. What common kitchen staple or cooking habit is secretly making our fatty liver worse without us realizing it?
1: I think saturated fats are a big part. Processed, meaning like industrially packaged foods, these things have emulsifiers, additives, which accumulate and also add to liver issues, stress on the liver. Now, I think those would be the main things.
0: Right. Also, doctor, before we wrap up, I'd like to get a quick nod on this. And now, these are myths versus facts where fatty liver is concerned. According to you, where do we rank? Only people who are visibly overweight or obese get fatty liver disease. Is this a myth or a fact?
1: I think that's definitely a myth, because it's not necessary to be visibly overweight. I have seen many patients who haven't got who I wouldn't class as visibly overweight have got fatty liver. It's how your body processes the food coming into your liver, how it's stored, and what effect is that having. And remember, there's a genetic component to all of this, where you may accumulate fat within your abdomen, and particularly in the South Asian population, that is a bigger element contributing to higher rates of fatty liver.
0: All right, myth or a fact, cutting out adult beverages completely guarantees a healthy liver?
1: Absolutely not. No, that's a portion, but by no means does it guarantee you not having fatty liver.
0: All right. An apple a day causes the same liver fat buildup as a can of soda.
1: I wouldn't know. I think apple has a lot of ingredients, prebiotics that will help with your microbiome. And that's a completely different topic, which we could talk another day about how you could help your microbiome produce helpful chemicals, which will help your liver in terms of managing some of the inflammation that can occur. So an apple certainly will help you far more than a beverage.
0: Right. Now, myth or fact, my final two questions. A drastic 10-day juice cleanse is the best way to detox a fatty liver.
1: Oh, I love these things about liver detoxes. They do not work. Your liver does not need detox. What it does need is simple, good fiber foods, less processed foods, and it will do its job if you allow it to do it.
0: And my final question to you, cardio is the only type of exercise that burns away liver fat.
1: I don't think cardio alone does that. No, I think you would. That has a bigger element because cardio is very good in terms of the calorie spending. But any exercise that helps you spend calories will help assist reduce liver fat.
0: And doctor, according to you, what is the one simple habit listeners can start today for liver health?
1: I think if they stop sugar, I think that would be one thing I would do.
0: Thank you very much, Doctor, for taking time out, having this chat with us. We were in conversation with Dr. Pranab G, a consultant gastroenterologist, all the way from Sheikh Sultan Bin Zayed Hospital in Sharjah. Thank you once again for taking time out, having this chat. More power to you.
1: Thank you so much for having me on.
0: You're more than welcome. We'll continue more conversations right here on Talk 100.3. All you have to do is quite literally stay tuned. I'll be back to share more news. Don't you go anywhere.
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0: Absolutely. Let's get straight up into the stock markets and tell you what really has been happening in the world of stocks in US. Dow Jones seeing a bit of a dip at about 0.09%. S&P 500 still seeing a dip at 0.05%. NASDAQ seeing a dip at 0.24%. Russell seeing an upward graph 0.07%. Wix is seeing a fall at about 2.54%. 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
2: 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Traffic.
0: Where's the traffic out on the roads of the UAE? If that's your concern, it is ours as well. So let's take you through and tell you. E11, a lot of traffic. In fact, it is going bumper to bumper, about two accidents already, one in Al Taun area and one right after Sahara Center. So if you are taking that route, know that yes, you'll be in for a nice long jam. There's another accident, S102 all the way towards Al Ghisez. In fact, three accidents leading you on S102, another towards Ghisez and onto towards E311. On the other side of the route, if you are around Hamriya Port, this is around Mamzar Waterfront Market, there's another accident, very slow moving towards Dubai Hospital. E311 traffic is slowing down, about two accidents already towards Etihad Mall. There's another accident after Etihad Mall, very slow moving after that. And then there's a patch around Silicon Central Mall, Falcon City of Wonders, also another accident, Global Village, again very slow. Very slow moving traffic on E311, Dubai Motor City, all the way downward towards JVT. There's another accident right on E311 towards Jumeirah Golf Estate. Now, incoming traffic from JVT in both directions. There's another accident incoming from JVT. Traffic slowing down, Circle Mall, JVC. Very slow moving E44, Russell Core Industrial Area 1. And then you have a patch around Loco Bear with another accident over there. Dubai Hills Mall as well. Very, very slow moving. ED71 Dubai Hills, very slow moving in that direction. E66 right next to Creek Harbour, there's another accident headed towards Russell Core. If you are around Dubai Frame, extremely slow moving traffic, not just from the Wafi Mall exit, but also incoming traffic, a lot of traffic coming in from Karama, Mankool, all the way towards World Trade Center. Traffic is slowing down at various junctions. What would I recommend you? Quite easy. Keep it easy. Keep your eyes on the roads, but yes, on me. And now, if you are missing out on any conversation, or you know, you were not in that position to kind of gather your knowledge in that particular area, I'll be more than happy to reiterate it once again. My name is Mural Disa. 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We are part of the Fun Asia Network. Drive safely. Like I always say, keep your eyes on the roads. Yes, on me.
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5: BBC News. More than 2,000 international rescue workers and 100 sniffer dogs are continuing to search the rubble after Venezuela's twin earthquakes as hope of finding survivors fades. Tens of thousands remain missing. The number of confirmed dead is close to 1,500. The US ambassador to the United Nations has warned that President Trump's patience with Iran won't last forever, following Sunday's clashes around the Strait of Hormuz. Mike Waltz accused Iran of trying to hold the world hostage by trying to charge tolls on shipping through the crucial waterway, and said the US would not stand for it. Turkey has slammed Israel's move to recognise the massacre of Armenians during the First World War as genocide. Ankara called it a political decision aimed at covering Israel's own crimes against Palestinians. Pakistan says it has carried out a military strikes against Islamic militants in Afghanistan. The Pakistani Information Minister said the provinces of Paktika and Kuna were all hit. A spokesman for the Taliban in Afghanistan said dozens of civilians have been killed or wounded. President Putin has acknowledged that Russia is suffering fuel shortages as a result of Ukrainian attacks on energy infrastructure, but said the situation was not critical. He said the main task was to increase air defences. Co-hosts Canada have defeated South Africa 1-0 in knockout stages of the World Cup. The midfielder Stefan Ustakio scored Canada's only goal in stoppage time, just minutes before the final whistle. And the world's most powerful particle accelerator, the Large Hadron Collider, is shutting down for a 4-year upgrade. Scientists hope it will improve things in years to come. BBC News.
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0: From the sports desk, this is Muriel Disa. In football, Stephen Ustakio scored a dramatic winner in the second minute of injury time as co-host Canada defeated South Africa to move into the last 16 of the World Cup for the first time. In a scrappy game short of clear-cut chances and with extra time looming, Stephen provided a rare moment of quality with a superb low strike from the edge of the penalty area to give Canada the victory. Canada had lost all six of their World Cup matches before this tournament, but this victory continued a superb competition for them. They defeated Qatar 6-0 on 18th of June for their first success in finals, as this was another special moment for their side as they became the first nation through to the last 16, where they will play either the Netherlands or Morocco in Houston on Saturday, 4th of July. In tennis, Britain's Emma Raducanu will not play at Wimbledon after withdrawing on the eve of a home Grand Slam because of a stress fracture in her lower right leg. Raducanu announced the decision shortly on Sunday after 7 hours after telling journalists she planned to play. Raducanu, who was seeded 30th, was due to start a campaign on Monday against Croatia's Antonia Rucic on Court 1. In Formula 1, finally, George Russell has another victory to his name in 2026, and the relief in him was almost palpable. The Mercedes driver's win in the Austrian Grand Prix was his first since the opening race of the season in Australia nearly 4 months ago. In that time, he has seen teammate Kimi Antonelli emerge as Formula One's new superstar and win 5 races in a row to take control of the championship. Even Lewis Hamilton and Ferrari had won a race and overtaken him in the points table before Russell got back on the scoreboard. In cricket, India's semi-final hopes were brought to an end as Australia defeated them by 6 wickets in their Women's T20 World Cup 2026 clash at Lord's on Sunday. After winning the toss and opting to bat, India posted 170 for the loss of 4 wickets in 20 overs. Harmanpreet Kaur played a captain's knock, smashing 56 of 27 balls. In response, India's bowlers made inroads at the start, taking 3 wickets early, but a superb 100-run partnership between Elise Perry and Gardner took Australia to victory with an over to spare. Deepthi Sharma celebrated a personal milestone, becoming the leading wicket-taker in women's international cricket history. The defeat sees India finish third in Group A, with Australia and South Africa qualifying for the semis. And that's all from the Sports Desk with me, Muriel Deep, only on Top 100.3, part of the Fun Asia Network. From the Sports Desk, this is Muriel Deesa. In football, Stephen Estacrio scored a dramatic winner in the
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6: Joining us is our AI cybersecurity expert. We're joined by Yuri Devoinos, talking to us about all things AI and cybersecurity. A very good morning to you, Yuri. Welcome to the show.
7: Thank you for having me.
6: Likewise, thank you for being so kind and having this chat with us. Today, it is all things AI, and certainly, agentic AI has been the top of all of our conversations. And as far as we can recall, talk to us about the way forward in terms of industrial, what industries are kind of picking up on agentic AI?
7: I've spent the last 9 months of building an AI company, and even for me, I've been very surprised, to be honest with you, how every single industry is being impacted. Like, I have not seen an industry that hasn't been touched, to be honest with you, in one way or the other. The question is how much the AI will be impacted. And even for those industries where AI was a major breakthrough, even there, the impact has changed dramatically. Like, for example, where I work, which is a generative AI tool, everything is going from copilot, where AI helps, towards autopilot and autonomous AI. So the pace of innovation is just dramatic, to be honest with you.
6: Right. So now, when talking to you about cybersecurity, because you obviously delve into the space as well, now let's talk to you about the future of scam protection, right? You pioneered AI native kids, digital well-being and multi-channel scam protection as deep fakes and sophisticated social engineering evolve. Where do you see the next unsolved frontier in consumer digital safety?
7: There are lots of frontiers, to be honest with you. There are some directions that I'm genuinely worried about in terms of vulnerabilities discovery. I think the frontier models, they're becoming so sophisticated and so powerful that it's not unheard of to see the models will discover some vulnerabilities faster than companies can actually help prevent them. So I think there was a story that the latest model from Anthropic was withholding, and where you cannot get access to that just because of that reason, because it might be dangerous or unsafe just to release it to the public use. So that's one area.
6: Right. Now, let's ask you a very basic question, right? It's called the shift to AI. Now, you've spent years in cybersecurity and digital safety as well. What was that one defining moment that made you pivot your career, say, towards AI or agentic systems even?
7: It's hard to say about defining moments. There were lots of, so many things have happened. I think that some things just go viral, to be honest with you, like the OpenClaw phenomena, when there were lots of agents and they all of a sudden they had a social network and they started to chat with each other, went very viral. But then at the same time, I saw a person who has automated shelf management in their store with OpenClaw and a Discord chat. And they did something that they had a team of 12 You know, the shelf management, you have to manage a thousand of goods through a small chain of markets. And this is a hard job because it's constant data, constant relocation, constant repositioning. So they did automation for that, and they used OpenClaw, 12 agents, I think, or 15 agents within OpenClaw. And it was very surprising because they managed to come up with way more efficient job. And I think they left, they only had now the team of three humans, 15 agents.
6: Right.
7: And they actually managed this more efficiently. So it's all about those discovering this, I think, places or where AI can be truly efficient and applying the agentic AI.
6: You know, I've come across this write-up, and I hope I'm getting this right. It says, AI does the predictable. You do the remarkable. You've written, I'm a techno-optimist with a simple belief. AI is here to amplify humans, not replace them. AI handles the predictable. You handle the remarkable. That's the partnership that unlocks real leverage. This isn't theory. I've shipped AI products at a unicorn and learned what actually works. I write, speak, and advise because speeding up AI adoption is my mission. Love the lines.
7: Yes, yes. I do believe in all of that, by the way. There is a lot of chat about jobs, but I think largely jobs are going to be replaced.
6: So you feel AI, will AI replace your jobs or will it amplify your existing role to probably something else and maybe unlock other opportunities for individuals?
7: It's definitely the latter, but I do encourage people to get AI skills as early as possible because I do think that the nature of most of the jobs will be slightly different. And I do think that the time to adopt AI is now. And that's part of my mission. I've been talking about AI adoption, about how to apply the AI and how it will touch the jobs so much. And I believe it's a profound technology that will change the future, and the jobs will just change with it. I think the biggest analogy that I like is that there was a job, I think, of a person who would turn on the light. There was an army of people who were turning the lights on and off every single day. Without them, the cities would be dark. It wasn't that far in the history where there was this army of people, but they don't exist anymore. But we still have lots of jobs, right? So some jobs will go away. Some jobs will completely change. And some jobs, they will just be more exciting because of the AI. So everything is changing. And I think AI adoption is key. It's some version of an autonomous work. So chat is a very reflective thing. You can send a message to the chat and it will reply. But agent can, for example, run on autopilot in the background. Like, let's say, check something every single hour. So it has the ability to run on a schedule. It has the ability to check something, an email, for example, or a database or something else. And it has the ability to do something with this as well, like send you a Slack message, do a note in a spreadsheet. Like, there are so many tools that's becoming available right now to the agents, and there are so many agents, and that is what sparks the autonomous or semi-autonomous work right now.
6: Now, how much faster can a startup build and launch today using agentic AI compared, to just 2 years ago?
7: Yes, that is a fascinating topic. I think that if you asked me even 5 years ago, I would say it's probably 20x faster. Comparing 2 years ago, it would be slightly lower, but it's still faster. At least 10x time faster. So it's a major breakthrough in terms of the speed. I can see that people of teams of three. Five teams are producing work that was not unheard of for an entire company to do, for 20, 50 people to produce. I can see solopreneurs, a lot of them are doing an output that used to be an output of an entire department. So it is pretty dramatic improvement,
6: right?
7: Specifically for some roles.
6: Now, let's talk to you about skills for the future, right? So if someone is in the tech space in the UAE today, what is the one AI skill that they ought to know, they have to learn right now just to stay relevant in the market?
7: Right. So here is how I think about it. And I think there are many advices that you can receive, but understanding and utilizing agents in whatever you do, this could be work. This could be something that you just like as a hobby or even your personal health. Managing your fitness, your diet, your well-being, whatever this is, you can apply a handful of agents there. It's almost like finding a pet project or something, an excuse, if you will, where you can start playing around with agents. And then understanding how to set up autonomous agents, background agents, how to set up skills. I would also recommend to pick just one foundational model provider. You can do this with OpenAI, but you can also do this with Claude. And there are many of them. There are others too. You can use Perplexity Computer. And then just try to really, really feel it and really extract the value of that. I think this simple thing can be done by anyone. We all can do this, but I think it will give us the understanding of agents, which is way more important than just hearing about it or listening about or reading about. I think doing something with it is the most important thing.
6: Right. Now, quickly, Uriel, let's also talk to you about AI and security. Now, this is what I believe. As AI gets smarter, do you think it makes our digital lives safer, or does it give hackers better tools to deal with?
7: I have a very conservative stance on this. I think it's a dual-purpose technology. And like any other technology, you could build the argument both ways. Same goes with nuclear. You know, we generate a lot of electricity because of that, but that's a technology that can be used in the military. So both, unfortunately. And nevertheless, I remain cautiously optimistic that we will be very mindful about the use of AI and the guardrails. But this is a powerful technology.
6: All right. Now, let's talk to you about this as well. You've been active in a Dubai tech scene recently, right? So what makes the UAE a unique place to build an AI company right now compared to any other part of the world?
7: Yeah, I think it's one of the most advanced governments in the world, right? We've had a ministry of AI for a very long time, while other countries didn't. And I think the amount of founders and people who are building in this space here is extraordinary. There are lots of events that are happening on this space about this topic. So I think it's just, to be honest with you, it's a great place to build any company, but AI company specifically.
6: All right. And what advice, do you give the UAE-based professionals who want to transition, say, from traditional IT roles into AI-driven product management, or maybe try or test the waters on the AI front? What is the advice that you'd like to give them?
7: Well, with professionals in that sphere, I think you have to be a little bit further along the way rather than just utilizing agents. And here my advice would be maybe to be specifically try a coding agent. Again, whether this is Codex or Claude Code, doesn't really matter. What matters is that understanding how the Vibe coding works, understanding how to produce and generate code using agents, maybe pulling up, maybe creating your own agents and creating a system of autonomous agents, maybe trying Cursor. So just slightly more sophisticated tools and slightly more professional use case, if you will. But it's largely the same advice. Just try adopting and using AI.
6: All right. Thank you very much, Uri, for taking time out, having this chat with us. We wish you all the very best for such an insightful conversation.
7: Thank you for having me.
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6: A very good morning to you and welcome once again to Daybreak with me, Muriel Disa. Breaking news coming in. In fact, it came in yesterday. We did get a call from Miss Jane, and that's why we thought we'll do a little bit of research, and all courtesy to our listeners who have been also reiterating the same. Now, a new rule for UAE India travelers, you've got to fill a mandatory health declaration form before boarding Air Suvidha 2.0 goes live. India steps up Ebola screening for international passengers. Yes, this is true. Now, if you are traveling anytime to India or you have your family that is traveling, start sending me the message so I can link you up straight with that link and you fill in all your details. You've got to do this before you travel. Now, if you are flying from the UAE to India, there is a new step you need to add to your pre-departure checklist. Filling out a mandatory online health declaration form before you board, India has relaunched its Air Suvidha portal, now upgraded to version 2.0, requiring all international passengers arriving in the country to submit a digital health form ahead of their flight. The move comes in direct response to the World Health Organization's declaration of Ebola virus disease outbreak in the Democratic Republic of Congo and Uganda as a public health emergency of international concern on the 17th of May 2026. The government announced on Thursday, what do you need to do? Now, the Ministry of Civil Aviation and Delhi International Airport Limited jointly launched Air Suvidha 2.0 on Thursday, which was yesterday, developed in collaboration with the Directorate General of Health Services under the Ministry of Health and Family Welfare. Now, the form called a self-declaration form can be completed up to 24 hours before your arrival in India. Passengers are strongly advised to fill it out before boarding or during web check-in. On arrival, you will only need to show the downloaded form at the International Travel Health Desk or immigration counter with no physical paperwork to fill out on landing. The declaration covers your 21-day travel history, any exposure to the Ebola virus and related symptoms, if any. The Ebola disease surveillance portal can be accessed at airsuvidha.civilaviation.gov.in. And that's why I'm saying, please send me a message so that I can give you all the details. Now, why does this matter? The updated portal enables real-time data sharing between the airport health officer, the Bureau of Immigration, the Integrated Disease Surveillance Program, that is the IDSP, and state surveillance officers, allowing health authorities to quickly identify and refer travelers who may be at risk while keeping the airport experience fully contactless and paperless. The World Health Organization has assessed countries bordering the DRC and Uganda, including South of Sudan, at high risk for transmission of the virus, this confirmed strain in the current outbreak. Now, India's health and aviation ministries say that the launch is part of a broader effect and effort to strengthen public health surveillance at all points of entry across the country. Fill before you fly. The Indian government has urged all international travelers to complete their self-declaration accurately and in advance in the interest of both passenger safety and, of course, public health. A failure to do so could mean delays in immigration on arrival. The next one is COVID-era routes. Now, for millions of UAE residents who traveled to India through the COVID-19 pandemic years, the Air Suvidha form will bring back a familiar, if unwelcome memory. Of course, this is what we had done back in the days as well. So, India's government originally introduced the Air Suvidha portal during the pandemic as a way to track inbound international travelers, requiring them to register PCR test results, vaccination status, and other health details before arrival. The form became a standard part of the pre-travel routine for the UAE's large Indian expat community through much of the pandemic, and this is something we're aware of. Now, in November 2022, the government scrapped the requirement after a significant improvement in the COVID-19 situation and rising vaccination rates across the country. The Ministry of Civil Aviation has said that at that time, the decision reflected the country's improved travelers checklist. Now, with a new global health emergency declared, it is back, and this time in a fully upgraded version, and you really require to get your hands on this. Now, if you're not too sure, send me a message. We will send you the link and you can fill in your details. And the moment I open my details, it is the language in, it's written in two languages, of course, one in, you can read in English and you can read in Hindi as well. So the first one says full name, yani ke pura naam, gender, yani ke ling, and then you have other details that are part of it. Your nationality, your passport number, arrival date and time, your age, flight number, seat number, etc., etc. First airport of entry, country of first point of boarding, date of departure, and everything that you require to have placed please request me so that I can send you this link and do your read-ups really well. The number to get in touch is 05-868-1003. Vahan jane ke baad, you will not have a physical document for you to fill. So it is going to make things very difficult for you when you are at the Indian airports. So make sure that before you fly 24 hours, you have this in place. And that is the least amount of time that you've got to ensure, you have things done before you head down to India. Even if you know of your friends, your family members that are traveling, now is the time you request me for this document. And I will send this across to you on 05-868-6100. Make sure that you are filling it way before time, and this is all courtesy done by the Indian government to help and to make sure that you are safe. Again, the number, I have been getting so many messages, thank you for that, and yes, please spread it out to the ones, all courtesy 91933. Sort of thank you for that message, and I believe you'd be having your family members traveling as well. See, it's not something for me to scare you about, but certainly it is a document that you require to fill up before you are boarding your flight from Dubai. Whether it is Dubai, Sharjah, Abu Dhabi, doesn't matter. If you're traveling to India right now, you've got to fill this form. It's called airsuvidha.civilaviation.gov.in, and it is courtesy to ensure that you are in safe hands and you're not transmitting any viruses across the board. You do that quickly. I'll take a quick little break. We'll come back to share more news. Don't you worry. In fact, yesterday we had a conversation with Dr. Rasha. And if you've missed that conversation, this one is for you. It's all about Botox, right? And why are we talking to you about Botox? Because apparently the influencers these days are trusting any product, and whatever you see is not really the truth. But you can still request me for this link. Traveling to India, quickly message me right now. And if you're listening in... to the callers that have given us a call before, please start sending us a message so I can send you the link, and you can fill in your details, and it has to be filled for every passenger, not just for one, but for every passenger. So do that quickly.
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8: BBC News. More than 2,000 international rescue workers and 100 sniffer dogs are continuing to search the rubble after Venezuela's twin earthquakes as hope of finding survivors fades. Tens of thousands remain missing. The number of confirmed dead is close to 1,500. The US ambassador to the United Nations has warned that President Trump's patience with Iran won't last forever, following Sunday's clashes around the Strait of Hormuz. Mike Waltz accused Iran of trying to hold the world hostage by trying to charge tolls on shipping through the crucial waterway, and said the US would not stand for it. Turkey has slammed Israel's move to recognise the massacre of Armenians during the First World War as genocide. Ankara called it a political decision aimed at covering Israel's own crimes against Palestinians. Pakistan says it has carried out a military strikes against Islamic militants in Afghanistan. The Pakistani Information Minister said the provinces of Paktika and Kuna were all hit. A spokesman for the Taliban in Afghanistan said dozens of civilians have been killed or wounded. President Putin has acknowledged that Russia is suffering fuel shortages as a result of Ukrainian attacks on energy infrastructure.

0: Nature, but said the situation was not critical. He said the main task was to increase air defences. Co-hosts Canada have defeated South Africa 1-0 in knockout stages of the World Cup. The midfielder Stefan Eustachio scored Canada's only goal in stoppage time, just minutes before the final whistle. And the world's most powerful particle accelerator, the Large Hadron Collider, is shutting down for a 4-year upgrade. Scientists hope it will improve things in years to come. BBC News.
1: 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Grey coverage, vibrant colour, natural finish. All in just 5 minutes. Henna, speedy, easy hair colour. Made in Italy. Talk 100.3. The day's agenda for the Emirates.
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3: A very good morning to you. 9:05 on the clock. That's the time, at least on my dial. Hoping that all is well with you. Now, if you've missed out on any story, don't you worry. I've got your back. I keep telling you this time and over again so that just in case you have missed out on information, we're here to fill you in with everything that is required. Now, we started off, the show with petty mindset. Not me having a petty mindset, but what is it that entrepreneurs need to be doing to get away from that mindset and get into a very different sort of a space, and it's called the growth mindset. And you know, we were joined by a business coach onto the show, and he was here to assist us, and what a fabulous discussion that was. And then we moved on to several other pieces of information where we had Dr. Pranav, you talking about fatty liver, so on so forth, also telling you about Air Suvidha if you haven't really got hold of that link. Now, why is this link supremely important? If you're traveling down to India, you've got to be filling this link that rules out any cases of viruses that have been transmitted. And by the way, it is a mandate. It is not something that you can do away with. You've got to fill it first things first, then download that form and keep it in hand so that when you are getting to the immigration counter, you can open up the form and immediately you can move through. Otherwise, it's going to be quite an ask at the airport where you will be waiting for hours together. Now, furthering up on our conversation, we are joined by an expert in the field, Dr. Sagar, consultant neurologist all the way from Medcare, talking to us about cataracts. This is a very, very common cause that we are seeing in aging parents, but let's get an understanding where this is concerned. Good morning, Doctor. Welcome to the show.
4: Hi, good morning.
3: Hi, Doctor. Well, we were talking to you. In fact, you know, we did speak about several things, cataract, but I believe we've been getting a lot of requests about migraines. Could you talk to us first things first about migraines and the way forward?
4: Absolutely. I would love to. And thanks for inviting me. So just to explain in simple terms, migraine is not just a headache, it's a syndrome of complex symptoms. Migraine episode can last up to 72 hours, and people with migraine can go through various phases. Like initially, it can be a prodromal phase where they experience symptoms like feeling tired, mood changes, food cravings, yawning, etc., followed by acute attack of headache. So headaches are typically one-sided, throbbing in nature. There can be sensitivity to light, smell. They may or may not be associated with nausea or vomiting. Then there is a post-dromal phase when they experience extreme fatigue, lack of inertia, sleepiness, etc. So these symptoms vary very widely from person to person, and migraine can significantly affect work, school, family life, and whatnot.
3: Right. A lot of our listeners have been messaging us. In fact, we did cover this subject a while ago. In fact, last week as well, you know, we were speaking about migraines at length. But in fact, today we got about 4 to 5 messages asking us, why do certain part of the head start hurting? And how do I know? How can I tell a difference between a normal headache and a migraine?
4: Yes, it's a great question. So actually, as I'm describing, that migraine is commonly unilateral, one-sided, it's throbbing, pulsating kind of pain with all of these features. However, there are different types of headache as well, which are what we classify as primary headache and secondary headache. So secondary headaches can be because of a lot many things, sometimes the pressure in the brain, a cyst, an infection. So when it needs an evaluation, that's the question, when it's not just a migraine, when it can be something else. So urgent evaluation is advised if a patient has a sudden explosive kind of headache, which comes out of nowhere. if there is a weakness, a numbness, confusion, or difficulty in speaking, if there is a fever with headache and neck stiffness, a new onset headache after the age of 50, and if headache is followed by a head injury. So any migraine or any headache should be clinically evaluated, should be asked the help for, but these are the headaches which should be immediately checked with.
3: Right. Dr. Sagar, we're getting a message that is coming in saying that I get headaches if I get really hungry, or is it because of lack of sleep? My name is Anshul.
4: Yeah, that's a great question as well. So absolutely, it can be migraine, and there can be triggers for migraine.

0: Right. Dr. Sagar, we're getting a message that is coming in saying that I get headaches if I get really hungry. Or is it because of lack of sleep? My name is Anshul.
1: Yeah, that's a great question as well. So absolutely, it can be migraine, and there can be triggers for migraine, which can differ from person to person. The commonest ones are stress, poor or irregular sleep, skipping meals, dehydration, hormonal changes, excessive caffeine intake. A headache diary can be maintained to help identifying individual triggers.
0: All right, doctor, another one coming in from Kasim. I feel like I've tried every lifestyle change and trigger diet, but I still get the attacks. Am I doing something wrong?
1: Absolutely nothing. So migraine itself can be burdensome. Itself, it can be really painful. And as much as we can try with lifestyle changes, maybe dietary changes with exercise, sometimes it can be difficult to tolerate. It can be difficult to treat. So first of all, you need to consult an expert neurologist with the migraine care and need to understand how was the migraine treatment addressed. So for treatment of migraine, there is something called as acute treatment. It is done when there are acute attacks of headache. And most important being, there is something called as prophylactic treatment of migraine. Recently, in last decade, there have been, I would say, era-changing treatment in migraine prevention. We have newer advancements with anti-CGRP medicines. There are Botox injection. There is a pill. There is a once-a-month injection. There is once-in-3-months injection. So a lot of these options are there, and it can be tapered or it can be adjusted as per according to the need of that particular person or patient.
0: Doctor, we're getting a message coming in from Farhan. The pain is awful, but I'm confused and memory issues during migraine. I feel like there is a brain fog or something. Could you please help me understand why this happens? Why do I keep forgetting?
1: Yes, absolutely. So it's a common problem the young people face, the brain fog or say lack of focus, lack of attention. It can be associated with migraine. It may not always be associated with migraine. So if we talk about the brain fog and the migraine, these factors go hand in hand. It has all to do about the how is the frequency of headache, how bad it goes to. Because when the headaches are not under control and they are pretty frequent, it gets difficult for brain or the nerves to relax. It can lead to the fatigability, lack of energy, and which in turn can affect our concentration and our focus. However, if it's the most bothersome symptom, the focus, the attention, brain fog, memory, of course, the help should be sought to check if there is anything else happening with the health, with vitamin deficiencies or any other hormonal factors or anything else which need to be taken care of.
0: Right. Dr. Umahaya, in fact, sent us a message. I get immediate headaches to certain fragrances which then last for long durations. Is that migraine? And by the way, I can second that because I am that person too. Is this migraine?
1: Yes, it can be. Absolutely. So as I was mentioning, there can be certain triggers for migraine. The smell can be one of them. So the headache can be very mild and like we experience from day to day. However, it can get really badly triggered because of the smell. It can be any smell. It can be food smell. It can be a bad odor. It can be a perfume smell as well. It can trigger a migraine. And especially when the headaches last long, that means there is increased sensitivity to this external factor. It can be smell. It can be light. It can be sound. And with effective control, these all factors can be very well managed and kept under control.
0: 702, I mean the ending digits, you've sent us a message for doctor. Hi doctor, I take over-the-counter painkillers almost every single day just to get through work. How do I know if the medications are working or am I worsening my condition?
1: Yes, so self-medication for migraine or headaches is very common. It is not encouraged, it is not advisable unless it's very less, like say once a month or once in a couple of months. The better thing is to take advice of a professional doctor to seek the care for migraine. Many patients are not doing well only on OTC medicines. They just help with the headache at that particular point or for that day. But however, it does not solve a problem. So as I was saying, there are very effective ways to control migraine. This is called as preventive medications. And there are many other changes which can be dealt with. And a person can vary. As I'm saying, there can be different needs for a person. So when I see a patient, I manage their treatment according to their own needs. So I would encourage them to see the doctor, to see the neurologist.

0: psychologist how they can go ahead with the migraine management effectively and to make their life better.
1: Doctor, we got another message coming in from Vinaya. Hi, Vinaya. Welcome to the show. Says, my migraine started in my 20s. What is the chance that I will pass this condition to my children? Is this hereditary?
0: To some extent, it's a very good question and interesting one. To some extent, yes, migraines are hereditary. It depends on both the partners. How do they suffer from migraine? It depends on their family history, their parents had it, their siblings had it or not. There is a good chance that they can pass on to their kids. However, the migraine in kids, it's a different thing. There are many other factors which play the role rather than just having pain or stress or headaches or work stress. In kids, there are screen exposures, how do they sleep, what do they eat, how frequently do they eat, are they skipping their meals, do they having neck pain because of the screen exposure, constant work on the tablet or a laptop. So these lot of things are there. There is a good chance it can be passed on to the generations. However, as I'm saying, it can be very effectively controlled.
1: Doctor, I want to end this session with my last question to you. Now, when does a migraine cross the line from a terrible attack to a medical emergency? When do I need to go to the ER?
0: Right. So when there is a severe headache, on pain analog scale, we rate it as 8 out of 10 or 9 out of 10. If a patient is having vomiting, if patient is having severe extreme irritability with the light and sound, they can't eat, they are dehydrated because of the headache, they should always seek emergency care. Generally speaking, the migraine attack can last for 72 hours, including all the phases, as I mentioned earlier. However, if it extends beyond 72 hours, they should need to take urgent medical help. And anyways, they should take the opinion of the doctors or expert neurologists to seek the further prevention of migraine.
1: Absolutely. Dr. Sagar, you have been fabulous onto the show. Thank you for taking time out, answering all our questions. He's a consultant neurologist at Medcare. So make sure.
0: It's been an honor. Thank you.
1: Well, thank you very much. It's really an honor to have this chat with you. More power to you. Looking forward to more conversations.
0: Absolutely. Have a good day to you.
1: You too. Take care. Well, yes, we were talking to you all things migraine and, you know, doctor being very kind in answering most of our questions. My name is Mural Deesa. You keep it locked to Talk 100.3. We are part of the Fun Asia Network. Now, I'll tell you a very interesting piece of news, a conversation that is lined up for you. 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
1: 9:18 on the clock. A very, very good morning to you and welcome once again to Daybreak with me, Mural Deesa, only on Talk 100.3. We are part of the Fun Asia Network and the reason why I told you, you will absolutely have an appetite for this is because of the subject. Let's talk to you about strategies for managing your debt, saving, budgeting and planning for your retirement. If you are in the country, you're living in the country, you've been in the country for years together, it's time that we kind of recalibrate our thoughts and get through the very basics of finance. Joining me in on our next conversation is Vinay, our finance expert. Very good morning to you, Vinay, and welcome to the show.
5: Thank you very much, Mural. Always a pleasure to talk to you.
1: Well, let's start off with the all-important question, Vinay. Breaking the ice and understanding the UAE, right? So, can you get the scene? What are the biggest, financial pitfalls that often catch new expats off guard when they move to the country?
5: Well, the first of all, when you come into the country, it's very easy to get attracted to investment in properties without having sufficient money available. So let me explain to you with an example. A first homeowner will get 80% loan. So 20% he has to have his own equity often people assume that, okay, I only have to pay 20%, but there are some other costs that are associated with buying the property. You will have a mortgage valuation charges. You will have 4% Dubai Land Department charges, typically brokerage commission of 2%. And there are some other costs that also come up, like the trustee fees, title deed fees. It's always good to budget another 7% extra when you're looking to buy the property. So it's not 20%, it's 27% is a minimum that you should look at as an equity. And people often miscalculate that.
1: Right. Now, you know, the country actually offers a zero income tax advantage, right? According to you, how should residents maximize this, say, to fast track their financial goals?
5: See, we all leave our home country for one of the two reasons, either a lifestyle or a saving opportunity. And when it comes to saving opportunity, one of the advantages that UAE offers is there's no income tax. So what you earn is what you keep in your pocket. And it's your lifestyle choice that determines how much you save. I would always advise that do save money as much as you can. And because end of the day, there is uncertainty when you come for a job or for a business and you fall back and you don't have any social security. We are expats. We are not locals. So there is no social security available to us except when you go back to your home country. Now, typically India, Pakistan, Bangladesh, Sri Lanka, Nepal, we don't have a very strong social security network. So you rely only on your savings when you go back home.
1: Right. Interesting that you mentioned this. Now, in a consumer driven culture, right? Say with easy access to personal loans and credit cards. How can residents strike a balance, say, between enjoying a premium lifestyle and building wealth?
5: Well, it boils down to individual choices and individual disciplines. There are people who will earn 100 and endeavor to spend 125, and there are people who will earn 100 and try to spend only 60, 70, 80 and save the balance money. So, and I've come across people also who actually earn 100 and try to maintain a lifestyle which is beyond their means and end up getting into debt.
1: Right, and rightfully said so. In fact, you know, talking to you about debt and managing debt, many residents rely heavily on credit cards and loans, right? What, according to you, is your go-to strategy, say, for tackling high-interest debt, and when should an expat consider a debt consolidation loan?
5: So the first thing one has to understand that a credit card debt is a very dangerous debt. Typical interest rates are 3.5%. When you compound it, it comes to around 50% per annum. Imagine you got a loan of 100 and you're paying 50 only in interest a year. That's huge. So credit card, that should be used only in case of an emergency. And you should try not to use the credit card debt because it's crippling.
1: It is.
5: Once you have a credit card debt, it's not easy to come out of that once you get used to it. And you have the attraction, oh, I have to pay only 5%. But the interest cost is so high that it's difficult for many people to recover from that.
1: Right.
5: So it's all about the discipline end of the day.
1: You know, I've also come across terminologies, Vinay. It's called the snowball versus the avalanche methods. I don't know whether it is a very common method in the financial world, but apparently this tends to be more effective for debt profiles you see over here. What are these methods?
5: So I'll simplify rather than get into the jargons. I normally like to put it in simple words. So if you have got a lot of debts, let's say credit card debts, and if your credit profile allows you to take a loan, a good advice would be to convert that credit card debt into a loan. Typical loan interest could be ranging from 10% to 20% in that range, depending upon which bank, your credit profile, your negotiations. Now, imagine a 50% versus, I'm taking a midpoint of 15%. Your your cash outflow reduces significantly, or you are able to repay the loan earlier. So it's always a good idea not to keep a credit card loan. And if you have a credit card loan, convert it into a personal loan and repay it over a period of time.
1: Right. Now, you know, we residents, right? So according to you, how can residents actually ensure their debt obligations are structured safely in case of unexpected job loss or sudden emergencies? I mean, I've always heard of the terminology safe for a rainy day, but the rainy day seems to be coming quite at close. How can we be assured of it?
5: Well, there's no assurance, there's no guarantee. But the best thing for you to do is understand there are credit shields that are available with credit card debt, but you end up paying fee for that also. So, and there's also insurance that's often provided by the companies or the credit card companies. And end of the day, it all boils down to how you manage your debt.
1: Absolutely. No, that is the way forward, yeah. No, go ahead, Mr. Hune.
5: So it's very important to remember you borrowed the money, you have to repay. The person who's lent you the money has got a right to, contractual right to recover the interest and the money. If you're not able to pay, there's a likelihood you'll get a travel ban, you'll not be able to exit. So the best thing, the best option is try to live within your means. Try to avoid that. In case of emergency, let's say back at home or locally, an emergency comes, you have to take the debt. Fine. Your first priority is your family members and yourself from a health point of view, for example. You have to take the debt, and then you have to understand your personal circumstances. If required, get a financial advice on how to manage that debt and gradually come out of it. But the most important thing is live within your means. Don't overstretch yourself.
1: Right. Now, talking about means, you know, the standard 50-30-20 rule, which means 50% to your needs, 30% to your wants, and about 20% to savings. This is really popular these days. But does this work for the cost of living over here, or do you recommend a different percentage split for residents in the country?
5: See, it's a standard formula which does not necessarily apply to everybody. Blue-collar workers who's earning, say, 1,500 dirhams, that may not necessarily apply. For a senior manager in a multinational who's maybe earning 50,000 dirhams, again, it may not apply. So it's always good to understand your circumstances, understand your dependents' needs, work out your independent budget, and set a target that this is the amount that I need to save. So a general rule, there are certain minimum spends you have to incur. You have to live in a place, you've got to eat food, you've got school fees that needs to be paid, you need to have petrol if you're driving a vehicle. So those are the bare minimum things. So it's always a good idea to do a budgeting based on your individual circumstances and set a target for savings. And if you achieve your target, always have a pat on your back.
1: Absolutely. Now let's talk to you about retirement, right? There is a common misconception that an end of service benefit is a complete retirement plan. Now, why is this a dangerous myth, or how much actually needs to be saved?
5: Okay, so if you have spent, if you completed more than 5 years' time, you typically get 1 month salary for every year completed up to a maximum of 20 years. Now, you have lived a certain lifestyle and you maintained that lifestyle and you would like to maintain a certain level of standard once you retire as well. There's a golden rule of 4%. So you anticipate what your cost of living and multiply by 25 or take it as 4%. So if you, let's take an example, your cost of living is, say, 10,000 dirhams, multiply by 25. So 250,000 dirhams is what your corpus should be as a retirement fund. Now, a word of caution over there, it does not consider exceptional expenses. It just considers your standard cost of living post-retirement. So if you've got a marriage of a kid coming up, you need to budget for that extra. You need to keep some contingency money available for health in case if some major issue comes up. So again, no standard rule applies for everybody. You have to look at the circumstances, work out, but generally budget as a minimum, whatever you as your post-retirement living expenses multiplied by 25 is roughly the corpus, that's a minimum corpus you should be having for retirement.
1: Interesting. Now, my final question to you, Vinay. Say if a listener is just starting their financial journey today with zero savings and high debt, what is the single most important step that they should take this week itself?
5: So the first thing, you identify how much is your debt, what is your repayment obligations, how much you have to repay every month, versus what's your earning and what's your cost of living. So if there's a gap, you're in trouble. So you need to figure out how to bridge that gap. And that bridging of gap should not be with the extra debt, if possible.
1: Interesting.
5: Because you get into vicious circle of debt after debt if you do that.
1: So your word of advice would be to kind of mitigate the risk at the onset of things.
5: Absolutely.
1: Well, thank you once again, Vinay. You've been very kind in a very short notice for you to be coming on the radio and having this chat with us. More power to you. Looking forward to more conversations.
5: Sure. Thank you, Miriam. And I hope the listeners get some value out of the discussion.
1: Absolutely, they do. 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
1: We'll continue more conversations right here on Talk 100.3. All you have to do is quite literally stay tuned. My name is Muriel Deesa, and you listen to me every single day, 7 a.m. all the way down until 11 a.m. hoping that, you know, that conversation has really instilled, you know, a different sort of an understanding where finances are concerned. Don't you worry. At times it takes, you know, it takes us a very, very long time to kind of get our basics right. But believe you me, together we can get that. I will see you in just a bit from now. My name is Miral Deesa. Make sure that you are listening to. Coming up next, our business coach is lined up for you.
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6: BBC News. More than 2,000 international rescue workers and 100 sniffer dogs are continuing to search the rubble after Venezuela's twin earthquakes as hope of finding survivors fades. Tens of thousands remain missing. The number of confirmed dead is close to 1,500. The US ambassador to the United Nations has warned that President Trump's patience with Iran won't last forever, following Sunday's clashes around the Strait of Hormuz. Mike Waltz accused Iran of trying to hold the world hostage by trying to charge tolls on shipping through the crucial waterway, and said the US would not stand for it. Turkey has slammed Israel's move to recognise the massacre of Armenians during the First World War as genocide. Ankara called it a political decision aimed at covering Israel's own crimes against Palestinians. Pakistan says it has carried out a military strikes against Islamic militants in Afghanistan. The Pakistani information minister said the provinces of Paktika and Kuna were all hit. A spokesman for the Taliban in Afghanistan said dozens of civilians have been killed or wounded. President Putin has acknowledged that Russia is suffering fuel shortages as a result of Ukrainian attacks on energy infrastructure, but said the situation was not critical. He said the main task was to increase air defences. Co-hosts Canada have defeated South Africa 1-0 in knockout stages of the World Cup. The midfielder Stefano Stacchio scored Canada's only goal in stoppage time, just minutes before the final whistle. And the world's most powerful particle accelerator, the Large Hadron Collider, is shutting down for a 4-year upgrade. I just hope it will improve things in years to come. BBC News.
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1: From the sports desk, this is Muriel Deesa. In football, Stephen Estacquio scored a dramatic winner in the second minute of injury time as co-host Canada defeated South Africa to move into the last 16 of the World Cup for the first time. In a scrappy game short of clear-cut chances and with extra time looming, Stephen provided a rare moment of quality with a superb low strike from the edge of the penalty area to give Canada the victory. Canada had lost all six of their World Cup matches before this tournament, but this victory continued a superb competition for them. They defeated Qatar 6-0 on 18th of June for their first success in finals, as this was another special moment for their side as they became the first nation through to the last 16, where they will play either the Netherlands or Morocco in Houston on Saturday, 4th of July. In tennis, Britain's Emma Raducanu will not play at Wimbledon after withdrawing on the eve of her home Grand Slam because of a stress fracture in her lower right leg. Raducanu announced the decision shortly on Sunday after 7 hours after telling journalists she planned to play. Raducanu, who was seeded 30th, was due to start a campaign on Monday against Croatia's Antonia Rucic on court one. In Formula One, finally, George Russell has another victory to his name in 2026, and the relief in him was almost palpable. The Mercedes driver's win in the Austrian Grand Prix was his first since the opening race of the season in Australia nearly 4 months ago. In that time, he has seen teammate Kimi Antonelli emerge as Formula One's new superstar and win 5 races in a row to take control of the championship. Even Lewis Hamilton and Ferrari had won a race and overtaken him in the points table before Russell got back on the scoreboard. In cricket, India's semi-final hopes were brought to an end as Australia defeated them by 6 wickets in their Women's T20 World Cup 2026 clash at Lord's on Sunday. After winning the toss and opting to bat, India posted 170 for the loss of 4 wickets in 20 overs. Harmanpreet Kaur played a captain's knock, smashing 56 of 27 balls. In response, India's bowlers made inroads at the start, taking 3 wickets early, but a superb 100-run partnership between Elise Perry and Gardner took Australia to victory with an over to spare. Deepti Sharma celebrated a personal milestone, becoming the leading wicket-taker in women's international cricket history. The defeat sees India finish third in Group A, with Australia and South Africa qualifying for the semis. And that's all from the Sports Desk with me, Muriel Deesa, only on Talk 100.3, part of the Funasia Network. What a day, what a
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4: 7:11 on the clock. A very, very good morning to you and welcome once again to Daybreak with me, Muriel Disa, only on Talk 100.3. We're part of the Fun Asia Network. Now, joining me in conversation is a business coach and he's none other than Muneer. A very good morning to you, Muneer. Welcome to the show.
5: Thank you, Muneer. Thank you, Muriel. Thank you so much.
4: You're more than welcome. Muneer, I came across a very interesting Instagram post. Yeah, I mean, you know, one of those reels doing the rounds and they were talking about, in Hindi, they say Lala mindset, or in English, they call it petty mindset of entrepreneurs, and how to save. This gentleman thought of saving those 30 rupees and literally burnt 2 hours of his only in fixing a light bulb. Now, he did not entrust, another worker in his organization to just go down the road and buy him a light bulb to fix that had been gone out in his in the office for the past 2 days. He said he sat on the scooter and went all the way to the distributor's market, spent 2 hours going and coming, and he saved 30 rupees. Now, with mindsets like that, and I'm sure you meet so many entrepreneurs who have petty mindsets, who think really small, penny wise, pound foolish. What is your take to them?
5: I think, and that's a very famous story where this person tries to fix everything. The reason is that normally we say that when you are an entrepreneur, you have to see what can I give away so I can make more money. Right?
4: All right.
5: So if the mindset is all about that, do I trust that I can make more money? Every entrepreneur starts with a technician. And this is a classic example that nobody can change a better bulb than me. Because as an entrepreneur, when they start as an artist. So they think, I can do this best. I can design this best. I can speak this best. I can do everything best. But for them to be an entrepreneur, they have to find a thing that they can do better than others. And that's why I always tell entrepreneurs, risk. Risk is the biggest thing. If they start taking risk, they start moving forward. But the fear that we have as an entrepreneur is, they always say everything is very risky. Life is very risky. I always tell people, you're not going to get alive out of this life. You will have to die. That's the risk you have to take.
4: Oh, that's interesting. That is interesting.
5: People have to take risk. They have to see what they do best. And that's why they say this is petty mindset. An entrepreneur takes a risk. They give away things so they can start doing better. They say value of time. In our entrepreneurship, we say, if you really want to be successful, you need to manage three things: time, energy, and cash. If you can save these three things, you can be a best entrepreneur. And that's why you need to see, as an entrepreneur, what is the best way or what is the best place where you need to invest your time, where you can make more money, so you can give away. Everybody needs to free their time to do better things so they can give away this petty work to others. So yes, there is something which is called petty mindset. But a real entrepreneur starts taking risks and gives away things because they move from being an artist to an entrepreneur.
4: Interesting that you've mentioned this. Now, Muneer, we often talk about the hustle, right? But when does actually a hustle mindset cross the line into becoming petty mindset? Now, if you could tell me the difference between, say, a petty mindseted person in comparison, say, to a growth mindseted person, and what are those traits to look in an entrepreneur?
5: So basically, hustle is the common word. I think every entrepreneur hustles, and you should hustle throughout your life. But hustle doesn't mean you keep doing things on your own. Hustle is a mindset that I want to grow. It's like being a hungry mindset where you want to take yourself to next level. But a petty mindset is, I don't want to spend money, basically. Because they are thinking, and it's a very common trait because every entrepreneur starts as a solo. So they think, if I can do it better, let me do it so I don't have to spend money. The growth mindset person says, also once I'd come to a studio, I'd said, when I started my entrepreneurship, I used to also sit and staple on the paper so that you know, I can save. I don't have to give it to somebody to staple. It's like that, as simple as that. I don't have to pay people to do admin work. But the question is can I do better things than this admin work? A growth mindset says, is my time worth doing this? Or I can go in the market and get more clients. Or can I grow my business to next level? A growth mindset person always invests time in taking businesses to next level. And that's where they start giving up these things. Where these things has to be taken by somebody else. If you really want to scale your business, you need to invest your time into something else and give away all the other stuff. And that's why they have to start thinking as an organization and not as a solopreneur. Everybody starts their journey as a solopreneur, but they have to grow slowly and steadily.
4: But this is quite interesting. Again, a very interesting factor, right? I mean, entrepreneurs, one, I feel, you know, and this could solely be me and my way of analyzing situations, that entrepreneurs feel that because they you know, they have initiated the business or they have invested in the business, they are the know-hows, they have the know-hows of the business, they are in the position of control. But I feel otherwise. I think otherwise. I feel that sometimes you need to hire the right set of engines or right set of individuals, invest in them to run forward your business. Now, according to you, what is the most common cringeworthy example, say, of a petty entrepreneur habit that you see running rampant today?
5: So my experience working with entrepreneurs, a lot of entrepreneurs don't understand cash flow. Because, see, I'll tell you what happens when you start as an entrepreneur. You are the company. There's nobody else in the company. So you don't work on money. You think, oh, this money's come to me. This is my money. I can use this money as and how I want it. Because the company belongs to you. The person who wants to go into an entrepreneurship journey starts saying, okay, this money has come into the company. Where else can I invest? So that slowly and steadily, I start growing. So the journey from a solopreneur to an entrepreneur is actually the charge, it's the task or the challenge, you said, which every entrepreneur goes through. And that's why they have to sit and see, what are my skills that will benefit the company? And what are the skills I need to hire who's better than me? Yes, you start by saying I'm the best. And that's why I said every entrepreneur starts as an artist because they fall in love with their own art. But for them to be an entrepreneur, they have to stop being an artist and start becoming an entrepreneur where they stop doing things and they start doing things that will generate more money for the company.
4: Now, according to you, Munir, you know, how does, say, an owner's obsession with watching the competition actually end up sabotaging their own internal growth? And, you know, you see a lot of entrepreneurs doing this mistake. They keep comparing and they keep comparing and they run the employees down.
5: They keep comparing. You're saying by keep comparing, they keep comparing the competition.
4: Competition,
5: or the,
4: yes, because you know the obsession, right? I mean, yes, you are watching your competition quite closely, which is brilliant. You must do, you must know. But there, certain times, there's an obsession with watching the competition, right? And this actually ends up sabotaging your own internal growth.
5: Right, and that's a very common trait that entrepreneurs do it. That they start. So you know, I always say life flows where attention goes. Where does your attention go to? Because, you know, when you're driving a car, if you want to change the lane, you have to just watch the lane and you will see that your car goes in that lane. You don't have to actually turn your steering. In entrepreneurship, life flows where attention goes. Where are you putting attention to? If you're putting attention to competition, you're actually eating away your own business. You're going to sabotage your own business. You're going to challenge or doubt your own belief system or the people in your team. And that's why more than the competition, they need to focus on how can they improve. So a lot of time people come and say, but my competition is doing it, do this and doing that. I give them one question and I say, if you focus on this question, you will always stay ahead of the competition. And the question is very simple. How can I add more value than anybody else in my industry? If they answer this question, how can I add more value than anybody else in my industry? They will keep innovating their business and keep moving forward. That also takes their attention from the competition. But yes, it's a very common trait where they keep focusing on it. The more you focus on it, the more you have lost your attention on your business and you've started focusing on the competition.
4: Beautifully said there, Munir. Now, if someone says constantly undercutting prices just to steal a client, are they building a business or are they just buying themselves a stressful job?
5: I think undercutting the clients and offering or taking the client by cutting, I think they don't know the value of what they are selling. If they know what they are selling, then there is a value to it, right? They say, who's an entrepreneur? An entrepreneur is a person who offers something to someone or adds a value in someone's life, and in that return, they get money. So that value that you create in another person's life, you need to decide what value it is. And it's a very common thing, but let me tell you, undercutting is a place where you cut it yourself and then you, it's very difficult to go back to what your actual price was.
4: And why? Why is that so, Munir? I mean, isn't the name of the game trying to get a hold of as many clients as possible? So if I am if I'm playing my cards very, very well and I'm kind of, way below the market ask, why is it difficult for me then to go back?
5: Because the price, the market will never go back to your actual value. Because market will say, if you've done it in this price, which means you can do it ever in your life. And if you see in the world also, if a brand takes their prices down, it's very difficult for the brand to go back, because that means you've told the people that we can survive or we can manage or give you whatever you want in this price. So now the customer says, why would I give you more or why would I give you extra? Because you've already proved me that you can pay or you can offer me the same thing at much lower price. So undercutting value is a big challenge. When entrepreneurs start doing this to get more customers, it becomes a challenge for them to survive also long. Because at the end of the day, once you onboard or take a customer, you also have to service them. And today, the customer is very smart. If the quality of the service is not good, they're not going to stick long. So before undercutting any price, if an entrepreneur thinks, what is the value of it? You know, I always tell people, when customer asks for a discount, they're actually not, you have not educated them enough about the value of the product or the service you are giving. That's why they think they need a discount. But if you educate them well, then they will probably feel that, oh, this is the price, and that's why they're asking the right price.
4: It's rightfully said, right? It's like getting into a Rolex store and asking them for a discount. I mean, this is not going to happen.
5: 100%.
4: But talk to me about entrepreneurs, right? Mm-hmm. These days, I find, Munir, entrepreneurs are terrified of letting their team make decisions. Now, why is that so? Because, you know, you find a lot of entrepreneurs trying to poke their nose in every business, every department, where it is, you know, not even the need of the hour. What do you have to make of conversations like that?
5: I think every one of us like control. We all want to make decisions, not in just as an entrepreneur, but also in the house, everywhere, with friends. You know, we keep making decisions. The biggest challenge entrepreneur feels is the emotional connect of the business. And that's why they feel that, let me decide for everyone. But they really, if they really want to, and I give this tip to all my entrepreneurs, when they say, how do I give freedom to my staff? I tell them, give them a challenge or whatever problem they are facing. When they come and say, sir, what do I do? You say, give me two solutions. If you come to me with two solutions, A or B, mm-hmm. whichever one is right, we will discuss on that. If you can't think of two, then we will think of C. But at least bring A or B on table from your side.
4: You know, Munir, in fact, over the weekend, I was watching a couple of episodes that popped onto my screen. Now, I can't get the right name of it. And it was to do with JRD Tata and the story behind
5: the
4: that.
5: The Titan story.
4: Now, when I seen that video, I said, what? Back in the days, I mean, he was celebrating people's failure. Now, why is it important for organizations not to pinpoint you, but to celebrate your failures so that you become the better version of yourself? I mean, thinking about it in monetary terms, it didn't really make sense to me. But I don't know, maybe you're the business coach. Help me, rather knock me through with information here.
5: So basically, if an entrepreneur wants to give full freedom to their employees to take a decision, we always say that you just need to check on it. You might not want to do it. You want to keep checking on what they're doing. A regular check always saves wrong decisions. It's like a health check, right? If you do your regular health check, you don't have to wait till some bad news comes to you. So as an entrepreneur, one thing we say, one skill you should have is checking. Like, you know, once a week, once 15 days, whatever is feasible for both of you, just sit and check on the broader aspects as an entrepreneur rather than going into detail. So that's one. Second is, there's a very famous saying, there are no failures, only feedback, right? It's like you try something, it doesn't work. You don't consider yourself as a failure. You consider it as a feedback. You take the feedback and you improve yourself. The question is, are the feedback been taken by the entrepreneur from the members? Are the feedback been given to the staff that motivates them to move forward? Right? If that has been balanced, then it is easy. But because entrepreneurship is an emotional game, entrepreneur wants to control every single thing. But the growth only happens when they give this away to other people to decide. And I always tell people, everybody has all the solutions to every problem that they face as a staff, right? If the staff comes and says, we have this problem, the staff has suggestions for it. The question is, nobody has asked them, that what do you think we should do? The best suggestion comes from people on the field. So that's why the entrepreneur needs to start focusing on it and work on it. Yes, freedom is very important, but freedom with a little bit of checking actually saves a lot of time and energy. Just freedom and just saying that you do whatever you want to do creates a lot of challenge.
4: I agree 100%. Muneer, I have to ask you the final question. We see a lot of businesses tanking, a lot of businesses failing these days, and a lot of entrepreneurs who have the attitude, right? I mean, you can walk out or you can leave the door whenever you want to. My door is open, not just to have a conversation, but you can walk out if you don't feel that you befit the role. Now, for an individual in the industry who is a seasoned player, maybe the ask for that size ticket would be anywhere 25,000 to 30,000, say for a particular job. But the entrepreneur knows I could hire 10 of them or maybe 5 of them in that salary. What would be a wise decision for an entrepreneur? Should I be paying that huge ticket size or should I be breaking that amount into hiring 3 or 4 new people aboard? And where do you know, when entrepreneurs come to you with questions like that, what is your staple answer?
5: That should I hire? See, a person that comes on a higher salary with a lot of experience. A person who comes on a lower salary, there are chances that they might not have that experience. It actually

0: 100% stays or is a question that the entrepreneur needs to decide for himself or herself. And so I always tell them one thing, you know, hire for attitude, train for skills. If the attitude of that person or the belief system or the culture of that person matches your company, then money shouldn't be a problem, because that person will change or turn your company. Let me tell you, there are a series of stories where we have told the entrepreneur, I think you have brought the business to a good place. Now, if you don't hire a good CEO, this business will not grow. And those entrepreneurs who have hired a CEO at a very high salary have grown their business to leaps and bounds, because what they could bring or what they could see, they could see. They couldn't see or bring more value on the table as an entrepreneur. And that's why they took this decision. So hiring somebody who is asking for more salary or hiring five people, it's a very, very dicey question to answer. We always tell people there are 20,000 things to look into this decision. Look into your cash flow. Look into which position are you hiring? What are you expecting? Do you know exactly in 5 points what are the deliverables of this guy? If they know it, then it's easy to take a decision based on answering all these small answers. But the question is, yes, a lot of time people say, no, forget it, I'll take five people and I'll then work with it and manage with it. But as I said, as an entrepreneur, if you don't manage your time, energy and cash well, there are chances those five people might not deliver or that one person might not deliver. So it's a situational question more than yes or no. But yes, there are people who hire very experienced staff, and I've seen a lot of the people, they've done marvels in their company and they've taken the company to next level.
1: I agree. Now, you know, we've been speaking about entrepreneurs. One last question for us employees as well. I'm talking about the millennials and the yester generations, and not particularly the Gen Zs. For us, being part of the company and loyalty, being loyal to the company went a long way forward. Times are changing. We are in 2026. So as an employee, how should I be weighing my options, and how should I strategically be putting my foot forward so that tomorrow, if there is a very sticky situation, I'm not sitting with my hands on my head thinking, but I gave it my all.
0: I think millennials have done well until now. This is what my understanding is. And I'm sure the Gen Z will also do it well as they come in the market. They are too new in the market, but I'm sure they are also going to do their marvels. I've seen a lot of Gen Z working with us for our stuff, and they've done amazing. The question is very simple. What is that you want in long term? Right? Today, I'll tell you, for a lot of people, it is not about the salary that has been offered. It is about how they are treated in the company and how well that freedom is given to. See, I always tell people, when a staff comes to work, he's genuinely motivated to come to work. That's why he's joined you. What happened in between, that's now demotivating him. So the answer is very simple, that if there's a good option, the good freedom given, and the value for that person has been taken care, then that long-term goal goes ahead. The commitment goes ahead. So every person has to decide, what is that I want in long-term?
1: Munir, I'm sorry to hold you back, but we got a message coming in from a travel agent, and he runs his own travel agency in the UAE, asking how to increase business in a situation like that. If you could just help him in a nutshell, please.
0: So there are four golden questions, and Mural, these are amazing questions. I don't know if you want to repeat it throughout the day. These questions are not my questions. They came by Harvard during COVID time, because, you know, that is the time a lot of business were affected. And these questions actually answered a lot of problems to a lot of people. So there are these four golden questions. If they can answer this question, every entrepreneur, they would be in the business. So the first question, it says, do I have a product or service that the current market is buying? If the answer is yes, you go to the second question. If answer is no, first sit and find a product or service that the current market is buying. Second, do I have the access to the market that is buying the product or service? So a lot of times we have the product, but we don't know who are these people who are buying this product or service. We are selling in a different market. By different market, I believe it's local, regional, international, people, nationality, every single thing comes into this. If the answer to the second question is right, go to the third question. Is your mode of communication understood by the market that is buying? A lot of time, the communication is wrong. You are doing something else, you are selling something else, but people don't understand what you're selling. So are your marketing tools telling people what exactly are you selling? And if the answer to the third question is right, then you go and answer the fourth question. Do you have an irresistible offer to the market that is buying? By irresistible offer, I don't mean a discounted price. Irresistible offer means better service, faster service, quality service, post service, maybe a tech. All that comes into an irresistible offer. If the answer to all these four questions is yes, then they would be in the business in any situation. If the answer to any of these questions is no, then it's very difficult to get business. So in any market, if they can do this to grow their business, I think this will help them to grow their business.
1: You know, you're amazing, Muneer. I would love for this conversation to go on for hours and hours. But thank you once again for being so kind, holding on to the line for almost 23 minutes and having this conversation with me. More power to you, and we wish you all the very best.
0: Thank you. And always a pleasure to talk to you. Thank you so much.
1: Thank you, Muneer. We'll continue more conversations right here on Talk 100.3. All you have to do is quite literally stay tuned. I'll be back to share more news, hoping that this conversation is an eye-opener of different sorts. Now, if you have a question, send them in on 0586861003.
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4: BBC News. More than 2,000 international rescue workers and 100 sniffer dogs are continuing to search the rubble after Venezuela's twin earthquakes as hope of finding survivors fades. Tens of thousands remain missing. The number of confirmed dead is close to 1,500. The US ambassador to the United Nations has warned that President Trump's patience with Iran won't last forever, following Sunday's clashes around the Strait of Hormuz. Mike Waltz accused Iran of trying to hold the world hostage by trying to charge tolls on shipping through the crucial waterway, and said the US would not stand for it. Turkey has slammed Israel's move to recognise the massacre of Armenians during the First World War as genocide. Ankara called it a political decision aimed at covering Israel's own crimes against Palestinians. Pakistan says it has carried out a military strike against Islamic militants in Afghanistan. The Pakistani Information Minister said the provinces of Paktika and Kuna were all hit. A spokesman for the Taliban in Afghanistan said dozens of civilians have been killed or wounded. President Putin has acknowledged that Russia is suffering fuel shortages as a result of Ukrainian attacks on energy infrastructure, but said the situation was not critical. He said the main task was to increase air defences. Co-hosts Canada have defeated South Africa 1-0 in knockout stages of the World Cup. The midfielder Stefan Ustakio scored Canada's only goal in stoppage time, just minutes before the final whistle. And the world's most powerful particle accelerator, the Large Hadron Collider, is shutting down for a 4-year upgrade. Scientists hope it will improve things in years to come. BBC News.
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1: 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Quite swiftly, we are moving into the next segment of things. It is the Talk Biz Hour. Take a listen to that. I'll be back to share more news. A very good morning to you.
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1: Big tech flexes its muscles as AI giants eye their next move.
2: There's never been a worse time.
3: 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There's never been a better time. A better time to have a problem.
1: Anthropic prepares to go public while Nvidia has its eyes on the PC.
4: This is the Windows market and Windows PC makers hoping to deliver a similar transformation that the Mac saw back in 2020.
1: It's World Business Report from the BBC World Service. I'm Vishala Sripathma. On the way, the company behind the chatbot Claude has taken the first step towards a blockbuster stock market debut. We get the latest from San Francisco, and we hear about the 20-year-old director making box office history. So Anthropic, the firm behind the AI chatbot Claude, has taken a step towards going public in the US, filing paperwork for a stock market listing later this year. Now, Claude, if you've not come across it, is one of these AI assistants that can chat, answer questions and help with everyday tasks. It all comes as big tech firms race to cash in on the AI boom, with Elon Musk's SpaceX also eyeing a listing, and OpenAI, that's the company behind ChatGPT, watching closely. Well, Lily Jamali is our North America technology correspondent. Hi, Lily.
5: Hi.
1: How are you? So, firstly, remind us why Anthropic is such a big name in tech.
5: Anthropic has just had an incredible year. They have sort of staked their claim with enterprise customers, business customers. They've gotten a lot of traction there. They have also done really well with their Claude Code, which is basically a software that anybody can use to code, to write code, to build an app. You know, this whole vibe coding movement has really taken off in the last couple of months, especially. And I think when you look at the AI landscape, you mentioned Elon Musk and SpaceX, you mentioned OpenAI, Anthropic has really carved a niche in sort of this area of like safety and ethics. They have been able to sort of brand themselves very adeptly in that regard. So they've had a slew of positive headlines going into a potential IPO. And now with this filing, we see them taking that first important step towards actually selling their shares to the public. And they have a lot of momentum as they go into that process.
1: Right. And so it's not a huge surprise, but regardless of that, it's a significant moment for all those reasons that you've just stated. They really do have that edge, but it's a very competitive market and a competitive landscape.
5: It is a competitive market. And, you know, OpenAI has hit a couple of stumbles over the last few months. Probably the most prominent is when Anthropic was sued by the American Pentagon, the military here, because they didn't want unfettered access being given to the U.S. military to their AI models. That ended up being a very positive news event for Anthropic, even though they're being sued and continue to be sued by the Pentagon. And then at the same time, OpenAI actually suffered because of that event when they decided to strike a deal with the Pentagon just around that same time. That was really an inflection point for, you know, the sort of trajectories of these two companies. I don't hear a lot of talk anymore about, you know, an AI bubble. That talk is really simmered down. And so I think these two companies plus SpaceX, there's just so much anticipation, investors wanting a piece of this opportunity, even though, you know, in the background, there are still concerns about the viability of AI, about the energy costs, the computing costs, and whether people really want this technology to be part of their daily lives.
1: Okay, Lily, I'm sure we'll be talking to you about this a lot in the next week. Thank you very much for joining us, Lily Jamali, our North America technology correspondent. Well, we're going to stay with AI because if you've bought a laptop in the last few years, the chances are that this might be a familiar sound. That was, of course, the Intel

0: Trident and most laptops run on chips made by Intel, Apple, AMD or Qualcomm. But NVIDIA now plans to change all that. The company at the centre of the AI boom has unveiled a new processor it says could help reinvent the personal computer for the age of artificial intelligence. Here's Chief Executive Jensen Huang announcing it in Taiwan.
1: There is no question this reinvention of the computer is as big of a deal as the reinvention of the phone into what we now know as the smartphone. And the thing that I'm just incredibly pleased, incredibly honored, is that 100% of the world's PC industry has joined us to reinvent the PC.
0: Well, earlier I spoke to Ian Fogg, Research Director for CCS Insight, who also comes with previous experience in the tech industry, once working for Psion. You know, those handheld computers from the 80s and 90s, remember those? Well, they were in charge of them. Well, I started by asking him how the market could react to this news.
2: Putting NVIDIA into the PC is something that I think everyone's expected for many years. The chip is very similar to a chip that NVIDIA announced a year ago, but wasn't at the time available for laptops and wasn't available for Windows. So the key thing that's new here is it's Windows and it's laptops. And that matters because Windows is the most popular operating system for PCs and laptops is the most popular form factor for most people who use PCs.
0: And so why is it the likes of Qualcomm, for example, why are they concerned about this?
2: There's a big transition happening in computer architecture. When the PC took off in the 1980s and 90s, it ran on Intel-based chips. There were other manufacturers making chips like AMD, but that was the predominant architecture. And that made the market enormous with enormous economies of scale. At the moment, there is a transition to ARM-based technology, the same kind of chips that are in everyone's smartphone. And these have the promise of long battery life, fast performance, and good AI compute. Qualcomm is also making ARM-based chips for Windows. They did a big launch a year ago, Surface devices running ARM chips. This is NVIDIA now also building an ARM-based chip for the PC.
0: Is there room for all of them?
2: The question is, what does this mean for Intel? They've been on the defensive in recent years. Are they still competitive? Can they still maintain share with all these new companies coming through? Or will this ARM-based hardware win out? Remember, Apple famously back in 2020 migrated the Mac Intel-based chips to their own ARM-based chips, and they've been very successful with it. They've delivered long battery life, really great performance, and it's transformed the Mac. This is the Windows market and Windows PC makers hoping to deliver a similar transformation that the Mac saw back in 2020.
0: So NVIDIA is already a $5 trillion company. What does moving into this space actually add? Is this about revenue or is it about dominance?
2: The vast majority of NVIDIA revenue now is from AI and data centers. Back 20 years ago, NVIDIA was most known for doing graphics chips for gamers. That's now a very small part of their market. But what NVIDIA, I think, would want here is that by having NVIDIA's chips used widely in Windows PCs, it means developers that perhaps are targeting building AI models, AI training, building AI software for NVIDIA's data center, their sovereign AI factories, they can have a desktop or a laptop that's running the same kind of software AI tools across the board. And that should help NVIDIA with their core business, which is AI, cloud, sovereign AI factories and data centers.
0: Jensen Huang talks about AI supercomputers in every home within 10 years, I think it is, connected to your lawnmower and dishwasher. Is that something that can happen?
2: I think, you know, arguably we all have supercomputers already. What a supercomputer is now is not what it would be in 5 years' time. You know, a supercomputer from the 1970s is now considerably less powerful than most people's smartwatches. So supercomputer is one of these phrases that gets thrown around. I think what Jensen is talking about here is the idea you can have a device that can run agentic AI. So AI agents that can autonomously go and do tasks. So rather than just you ask a question of an AI model and it comes back with an answer, you could give it an instruction that's quite complex. It goes and does a series of tasks without you needing to interact with it and then come back and do something else. That's the agentic AI promise. And I think that's the vision that Jensen has here.
0: That was Ian Fogg, Research Director for CCS Insight. Well, joining us now is Walter Todd, President and Chief Investment Officer of Greenwood Capital. Walter, thanks for joining us today. AI stocks, they had a pretty good day, spring in their step almost.
3: Yeah, absolutely. I mean, it's a technology world, and we're all living in it. And so if you look at ARM Holdings, which is one of the, I guess, the things that was mentioned earlier about the new NVIDIA chip, their architecture is used in it. That was up 15% today. NVIDIA was up over 6, even though it's a $5+ trillion company. And the technology as a sector in the U.S. is up 40% just in the last 2 months here in the U.S. So it's kind of, you know, just taken over the performance of the markets. The only sector that's outperformed the broader S&P 500 on the second quarter.
0: They're having a very good run, aren't they, Walter? We're going to be talking about this a bit later on in the program. Walter Todd there, our markets guest, for a bit later on. We're going to shift now and turn our attention to South Asia, because a prolonged war in the Middle East has had a cascading impact on the likes of India, Asia's third largest economy. It imports 80% of its oil and is really feeling the pressure, particularly now as India's fertilizer supplies are under strain, fueling fears of lower crops and higher food prices. Well, the BBC's Arunadeh Mukherjee reports now from the northern state of Haryana.
4: India is the world's second largest fertilizer user after China and depends heavily on imports of both raw materials and finished products. It buys 85% of its natural gas, much of it from the Gulf, which is essential to make urea, the most widely used fertilizers here. I decided to drive out of Delhi and head to the farmlands to get a sense of how anxious farmers are feeling ahead of the sowing season. Driving just about 30 to 40 miles out of Delhi into the state of Haryana, the busy roads with buildings give way slowly to miles and miles of farmland. These northern states like Haryana and Punjab are the major grain-producing regions, and most of what I can see here are fields preparing for paddy sowing, where fertilizers like urea will be essential. India uses roughly 40 million tons of urea annually, and supply disruptions could affect planting decisions.
5: Arriving at Sasana village in Sonipat, we met Samandar Singh Tomar. He is weeks away from sowing paddy, but isn't sure if he's going to get fertilizer on time.
6: We're not getting fertilizer easily. It's possible that the sellers are deliberately hoarding. I'm not sure.
5: In the neighbouring Karkhoda village, a group of farmers sat huddled, sharing their anxieties, and Ved Prakash spelt it out.
7: If we don't get fertilizers on time, then we could see productivity drop at least by half. We will feel the real pinch at the time of harvest and when we sell our produce.
5: According to an Axis Bank report, in March this year, India's urea output fell 27% due to gas shortages, fueling the need to further depend on imports to meet the demand later in the year.
8: The country has already secured...
5: Speaking to the press earlier this week, senior official with the Department of Fertilizers, Aparna Sharma, has tried to strike a reassuring note.
8: I'd like to inform you that the overall stock position of fertilizer in the country remains comfortable. The stock as on date is more than 51% and significantly higher than the usual level of 33%.
9: I think Indian farmers are more vulnerable.
5: But analysts like Shobha Suri, a senior fellow with the Observer Research Foundation, says if the war stretches on, that's when you could see major concerns, especially ahead of the next sowing season a few months down the line when the buffer stock dries up.
9: The situation in the short term is quite manageable, but definitely fragile. But however, in the medium term, it could potentially get severe because of the multiple crop cycles. The biggest risk comes here from the food inflation because the food supplies are going to reduce. And if the fertilizer use declines and the production also, you know, reduces, the price of staples are going to increase. And this is going to impact the low-income households, which is the major household spending is on food. All this can further aggravate with combined shocks, which we see either of the climate or erratic monsoons or the droughts, etc.
5: India's food security heavily depends on fertilizer security. So if agriculture is hit, the cascading impact could be significant.
0: Arunadeep Mukherjee reporting there from the northern state of Haryana in India. Walter, the oil price has been reacting quite a bit today to news that the Iran peace talks aren't going to plan.
3: Yeah, so depending on what time of day you looked at it, it's up 5 to 7%. You know, with oil obviously up about 50% since the war started, and definitely a stop-start nature to these conversations. You know, oil is down from this peak of around 120 if you look at Brent, but you know, closed at 95 today. And as you were just profiling in the story, I mean, it's not just oil. It's, you know, a bunch of things that are based on, you know, the commodity price, other commodity prices that are getting disrupted by the supply chain and are causing, you know, ripple effects across various countries.
0: Okay, Walter, we'll be talking a bit more about that a bit later on.
10: The latest up-to-the-minute business news, analysis and opinion from the BBC. 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
0: SoftBank is something that we've been looking at today. SoftBank has overtaken Toyota to become Japan's most valuable company for the first time in more than two decades. It's quite a day for SoftBank.
3: Yeah, I think it's emblematic of what we were talking about earlier with, you know, technology just kind of, you know, sucking all the oxygen out of the room, so to speak. And I think, you know, SoftBank has a big investment in ARM, which was part of the NVIDIA story rollout today. I think it's a sign of the times. And, you know, Toyota facing some challenges with cars, particularly here in the U.S., that's hurt their stock.
0: And just briefly, Walter, we just wanted to talk about Royalton Hotel Resorts. They're a big group, a big chain of hotel and resorts, and they've just pulled out of Cuba as sanctions loom over the hotel sector there.
3: Yeah, I think, you know, there's always this promise of opportunity with Cuba, but, you know, the government situation has obviously been a challenge for many decades now. So we'll see what happens in the future, but can certainly understand them pulling out given the uncertainty of the environment down there.
0: Yeah, that'd be quite a dent to the workforce there because they are a rather big employer, I know, in Havana as well. Thank you very much, Walter. Walter Todd, President and Chief Investment Officer of Greenwood Capital. Well, a 20-year-old filmmaker has just made box office history in North America with his debut film going straight in at number one. Kane Parsons is now the youngest director ever to do it. What an overachiever. And his horror film, Backrooms, has had a huge opening weekend. Take a listen to this.
11: I found something in the store.
12: Okay.
11: I found a place.
13: Hello? Anyone there?
0: So that was the trailer. It's based on a YouTube series he created built around this eerie idea of endless empty rooms. Now, his age has even sparked rumours online that he didn't really direct it, something both he and his cast have firmly pushed back on. And it's part of this wider run of low-budget horror hits showing you that you don't need loads of money to make big impact. Well, Christian Bacchini is an independent horror filmmaker who's also opted to share his work on YouTube rather than sell it to a major studio and joins us now. First of all, Christian, why do you think this movie was such a success?
14: Oh, first of all, thank you for having me and diving into the question. I think it's simply because now the studios or the horror products that the studios are releasing are getting very stale. I can watch The Conjuring 5, 6, 7, Evil Dead 10. At the end of the day, there is not novelty going around in the movie theaters. While a lot of independent creators like YouTubers or horror short film filmmakers that go to festivals, they are really like creating something new story-wise. Stories that the audience is thirsty for. They want to see new stuff. You can have, you know, the same exorcism movies or like Ghost in a House, but where is the novelty? And you know, Backrooms is a great example of something that is new, was born on first or 4chan and then YouTube as a series of short films. And you know, and I think the audience is just captivated by something that feels fresh. So there can be always sequels and remakes, and as horror fans, we love them. It's always good to watch a new, you know, Evil Dead film. But it's also necessary to give space to new talents, young talents, and new stories so that, you know, we can broaden up the scope of what filmmakers or artists can tell through their stories. Not always the same stale tales yes. told over and over again.
0: And Christian, you know, the cinemas have struggled in recent years as we're more at home now watching box sets on the likes of Netflix, for example. Mm-hmm. Do you think something like this sort of movement of bringing that kind of viral content to the cinema could help a bit of a revival?
14: I think absolutely can, because for the same reason I was mentioning before, YouTube, you can find a lot of like new content, and the audience on YouTube of all kinds of genres, it can be comedy, it can be horror, it can be action, they are thirsty for content and they love watching, they love giving their time to the creators. I put myself my last horror short film Escalation on YouTube just to test it on a brand new channel to see what is happening with the movie. And people are watching, they are dedicating to me their time. Backrooms is a great example that shows that, you know, if studios or whoever investor backs up these creators that live on YouTube, they can actually transform the YouTube watchers into new moviegoers.
0: Right.
14: For saving the whole filmmaking scene. That I think this is great. So that can be a revival. It's
0: yes.
14: just time to find new voices.
0: So do you think the big names now then are going to go to YouTube and think, oh, this is where the market is?
14: I think so. I mean, I think it's about time. We have seen so many examples, you know, Backrooms is great, Obsession, Iron Lung. And I think before filmmakers, indie filmmakers, they either went to festivals, try to get the attention of studios, which was the reverse thing. Now, I trust to put my content on YouTube. I don't even need streamers or streaming services. I can just do it on my own new channel. If there is quality behind the work and there is a love for the genre, the love for what you're doing as an artist, people will tune in. And so the studios now, they better start checking what is going on YouTube, because there's so much fresh ideas there. So yes, produce your remakes and your sequels, but also give voice and spend some money on the new voices, the youngest filmmakers that are coming up. So I think it's going to go both ways right now, which is great.
0: Okay, Christian. Well, best of luck with your filmmaking. Thank you very much for joining us. Christian Bacchini, an independent horror filmmaker. Horror is not really my choice of genre, but I do love films, so I'm going to check this out. That's it from us at World Business Report. Don't forget to subscribe wherever you get your podcasts, and you also get the daily edition of World Business Express, which brings you the latest money and work news every weekday.
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15: BBC News. More than 2,000 international rescue workers and 100 sniffer dogs are continuing to search the rubble after Venezuela's twin earthquakes as hope of finding survivors fades. Tens of thousands remain missing. The number of confirmed dead is close to 1,500. The US ambassador to the United Nations has warned that President Trump's patience with Iran won't last forever, following Sunday's clashes around the Strait of Hormuz. Mike Waltz accused Iran of trying to hold the world hostage by trying to charge tolls on shipping through the crucial waterway, and said the US would not stand for it. Turkey has slammed Israel's move to recognise the massacre of Armenians during the First World War as genocide. Ankara called it a political decision aimed at covering Israel's own crimes against Palestinians. Pakistan says it has carried out a military strikes against Islamic militants in Afghanistan. The Pakistani Information Minister said the provinces of Paktika and Kuna were all hit. A spokesman for the Taliban in Afghanistan said dozens of civilians have been killed or wounded. President Putin has acknowledged that Russia is suffering fuel shortages as a result of Ukrainian attacks on energy infrastructure, but said the situation was not critical. He said the main task was to increase air defences. Co-hosts Canada have defeated South Africa 1-0 in knockout stages of the World Cup. The midfielder Stefan Ustakio scored Canada's only goal in stoppage time, just minutes before the final whistle. And the world's most powerful particle accelerator, the Large Hadron Collider, is shutting down for a 4-year upgrade. Scientists hope it will improve things in years to come. BBC News.
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5: All you have to do is literally increase the volume of your radio sets. Now, whilst we were discussing a bit about headaches, we got a lot of messages coming in saying, hey, Muriel, I suffer from migraine as well. Could you find us an expert to take us through? And I said, absolutely, we'll do it. I mean, whatever you want, I'm here to assist you. So talking to us about this, we are joined by Dr. Poonam, who is a specialist neurologist at IMH. A very good morning to you, Doctor, and welcome to the show.
6: Good morning.
5: Doctor, now many people call every severe headache a migraine, right? Now, for our listeners, what are the primary clinical indicators that distinguish a standard tension headache from a true migraine attack?
6: Yes, migraine is typically different. It starts with sometimes symptom called aura, where they see flashes of light, some blackening, black spots, zigzag lines, which starts just before migraine, and it lasts for some around a few minutes to 60 minutes, and then the headache starts. Usually migraine is a one-sided unilateral headache, which can shift from right to left side, but it can be any place in the head or whole head when it is severe. And then migraine should, we call migraine when it is associated with any two of the following symptoms like nausea, vomiting, blurring of vision, or they have light or sound irritation. However, tension headache is like a band-like sensation around the head, and it gives like a tight feeling in the brain, and it may not be associated with all these symptoms which I mentioned, and there will not be aura.
5: Now, this is really interesting that you mentioned this. You specialize heavily in neurodiagnostic evaluations, right? So when a patient, say, comes to you complaining of chronic headaches, what diagnostic steps or tests like, say, EEGs or neuroimaging do you use to pinpoint the exact condition?
6: Yes, the main diagnosis comes from the history, about the details about the headache, how the headache started, how fast it started, how severe it started. The headaches which start suddenly and shoots up to the very intense, like 10 out of 10 severity, these are the severe and dangerous headaches, what we can say. And then how the headaches are progressing, are they chronic or they are just new onset headache? Then associated symptoms like having fever or vomiting, vision blurring, drowsiness, seizures, these are also important factors. And as we know, mainly stress, tension, extra working hours, lot of screen exposure, nowadays heat exposure, all these are gives us the idea that what kind of headache person is suffering. Is it a primary headache or secondary headache? After we get the history, then we go for the testing to confirm and rule out any other serious conditions. We do MRI brain. EEG has no role in headache. We do CT or MRI brain, and then sometimes we need to do blood test and the CSF test from the back to rule out brain infections.
5: Right. Doctor, we're getting a message. This is coming in from Bharti saying, Doctor, if ideally a meal, it suddenly triggers my migraine so quickly. Can you tell me why?
6: Ideally what? Sorry, I did not get you.
5: So we're getting a message from Bharti. She says, if I delay my meals, if I don't have it at the set time, or, you know, I delay my meals, it suddenly triggers my migraine quickly. Is there a particular reason?
6: Yes, yes. Migraine is very much related to lifestyle, and anything which is little different or odd than your set routine or which gives strain, it triggers headache. Like delayed meal, lack of sleep, less or irregular sleep habits, dehydration, all these things can trigger migraines. So eating on time, sleeping on time, having adequate hydration, all these things are important.
5: Also, doctor, another one coming in from Hurez. Hurez is saying, are there any foods or everyday foods that are nutritious or maybe some foods that I need to avoid that are immediate migraine triggers? And how do I know that a certain food is triggering my migraine?
6: Yes, Hurez, this is a good question. Actually, we have to observe whoever gets migraine that after eating what they get migraine. So usually caffeine-containing products are the triggers. So we should avoid tea, coffee, and the products which has MSG, monosodium glutarate. So that products, the food which is made using this Ajinomoto, what we call in layman term, those products should be avoided. Those are mainly triggers for migraine. However, coffee and tea, sometimes many people who are addicted or dependent, they feel better with that. So it's little personal, I can say.
5: Right. In fact, Xenia has sent us a message. Hi, Xenia. Welcome to the show once again. Xenia says, but coffee helps cure my headache. I don't know why. But is it also a severe trigger for migraine? Please help me understand, doctor.
6: Yes, that's what. Some people, the caffeine containing products triggers migraine. But some people, it helps. It causes vasoconstriction and then it helps in reduction of migraine.
5: Doctor, can you help us understand the physical link between not drinking enough water and getting a headache? And why is that so common?
6: Yes, hydration is very important. Dehydration leads to raising the body temperature, humidity, and it causes less blood supply to the brain and then it can trigger headache. So hydration is very important.
5: But doctor, how do we tell that, my headache is purely from dehydration versus, say, a true migraine? Are there any signs? Now, I suffer from migraine myself, so I know the signs. At the back of the head, 20 minutes or 15 minutes before the migraine kicks in, I start, as if your heart is beating. I feel that palpitation at the back of my head and then eventually it moves forward. So I know, yes, I am going to get a migraine and it is severe, can't really sit in light, I can't even hear sound or anything like, for example, basic smells, right? I mean, strong perfumes, oud, or even agarbatti. Now, all of these strong perfumes, they kind of trigger the migraine immediately, or strong voices and noise. Could you help us understand if, my headache is from dehydration or versus a true migraine?
6: So dehydration-related headache is also a throbbing type of headache, but it will be associated with dizziness, fatigue, and tiredness. However, in migraine also, all these symptoms happen. But as you see, the dehydration-related migraine will be only when you are exposed to heat or very extreme temperature or extreme change of temperature. However, migraine are triggered by different triggers, like, as you said, strong light, loud noise, strong smells, and irregular or delayed meal or irregular sleep or lack of sleep, screen exposure, all these things triggers migraine. But dehydration-related headache is mainly triggered because of the temperature, extremes of temperature exposure. So, and that will be very much a diffuse kind of pain all over the head. However, migraine is usually the typical headache which person has experienced. Either it starts right side, left side, or for you, back side, and then it goes all around. And then the associated symptoms, vomiting sensation, sound irritation, irritability, all these things are more common in migraine. And the heat headaches, when they are extreme, people do feel fatigue and confusion and altered sensorium, and that is the time they need to see the doctors also.
5: You know, doctor, there is a terminology and it's called as the weekend migraine, right? I mean, and I don't know why, but I also suffer from this. The moment I am asleep, in my sleep, a migraine can trigger. I mean, I am understanding that my body requires rest, but in my sleep, whilst I'm deep in sleep, I suddenly get a trigger and, you know, everything comes literally shattering down. Is there a concept like that, that you can also get a trigger when you are deep in your sleep?
6: Yes, it may get triggered because is it like when you sleep for longer hours, you get those kind of headache? Or
5: so it doesn't really matter, right? I mean, sometimes I could be asleep, sometimes, you know, maybe for longer hours, which is about 8 hours for me is long. But otherwise, I don't know. I mean, migraines can also occur for me in sleep. Is there a particular way how you diagnose this?
6: Migraine can occur in sleep. Sometimes when they are severe, they come in the sleep and disturb sleeps. Sometimes they have a particular cyclic phenomena. So they come in particular time, and if it is in the middle of that time, then it keeps coming in that time. And also particularly weekends, the sleep schedule changes, the timing changes. So that also triggers migraine. And when the headache starts, usually the type of headache, the associated symptoms, they all are like your previous migraine headaches. That's how we say it's the same headache which is coming in the sleep.
5: Right.
6: But if the characteristics of headaches are different and the person feels, no, I have not experienced this kind of headaches ever in my life. And the severity and duration can change migraine days. But the type of headache, the feeling of headache, the associated symptoms, these are all which can make us understand whether it's same migraine or it's a different migraine.
5: You know,
6: different headache.
5: Doctor, we got a message. This is coming in from Talha. And Talha says, what is migraine and how is it different from the other headaches? If you could help us understand the specifics of it.
6: Yes, migraine is a chronic headache which comes under primary headache. And it's like a very common headache. Almost 80% population of the world have experienced migraine. And it's a clinical diagnosis. So as I said, there are some characteristics. So when we can say migraine, so it's a chronic headache which comes again and again in similar pattern and triggered by similar triggers. It is usually unilateral throbbing kind of headache. It should last more than 4 hours. And there should be associated symptoms like nausea, vomiting, dizziness, light irritation, sound irritation, or blurring of vision. There are other primary headaches like tension type headache, where the headache is more like a tight band around the head. And mostly it is associated with stress, tension, and no other associated symptoms like aura and all those things which I mentioned. Then comes the trigeminal cluster headaches, which is related to trigeminal nerve. So cluster headaches are very, very bad headaches. They come in a clusters and last for few days to weeks, I would say. And they come particular time, and they are localized headache. They come in the same area, same time, and same duration, lasting for 3 hours. And they are so severe that patient is usually restless in that time, and they don't want to, the headaches are so strong, they don't want to leave like that, they feel.
5: Right.
6: However, migraine person feels to take rest, not to talk to anyone, go in dark place. However, cluster headache, they are restless, they are so troubled by headache, they jump around here and there. And usually these headaches don't respond to the over-the-counter painkillers. They need 100% oxygen therapy to abort the attack. And then there are the other secondary, these are primary headaches, and there are other headaches which we call secondary headaches, which are because of other pathology in the brain, like infection, tumor, or any vascular damage. So these are serious headaches. But primary headaches are not so serious, but they do trouble people.
5: Right. Doctor, now how does looking at your phone, laptop screens all day physically impact the optic nerve and trigger the attacks?
6: Yes. Anything which is excess triggers migraine. So a lot of screen exposure, a lot of strong smells, a lot of lights, all these things. In the migraine, the brain is little sensitive than the other normal people. So if anything goes beyond the comfort zone, it triggers migraine.
5: Right. Doctor, we also have another message coming in. Why does the migraine brain thrive so heavily on a strict and predictable daily schedule? Could you talk to us about the power of routine and why it's important?
6: Yes, as I said, migraine is very much related to our daily routine. Any deviation from daily routine causes migraine. So migraine people, unfortunately, they have to be more disciplined. They have to have their set timing, even if it is weekend, even if it is long holidays. If they need to follow the routine, same timetable to prevent migraine. So eating on time, sleeping on time, having adequate 7 to 8 hours of sleep, even on weekends, and also hydrating self, limiting the screen exposure. All these things are very important. Some people, even if they miss or delay the food intake 1 hour late, they get headache.
5: Right.
6: So it is very important for migraineurs to have a very set routine.
5: Doctor, okay, another one that I just came up. Now, intermittent fasting, yes, we know it is good, but 16 hours of window, if individuals have to fast, this can affect your blood sugar levels, right? Your stability. Now, why is this practice often a major trigger, say for a sensitive neurological system, and it's not really advised by doctors?
6: Yeah, everybody cannot tolerate that. So it is not recommended for everyone. Or even if you want to try, it has to go start gradually and increase the duration of fasting, because our body is not set to it. And as I said, migraineurs are sensitive. So suddenly if you start intermittent fasting and start eating at the big gap, it is going to trigger migraine. It is going to disturb your lifestyle more than it was. So it is not recommended for migraine people to start suddenly. However, they can still try with a shorter duration and then gradually increase the duration of fasting as their body starts getting adjusted to the timing.
5: Right. Now, we got another message, and this is coming in from 421 saying, what is the right medicine to consume for migraine? I usually use a Panadol. Panadol migraine, I'm assuming.
6: Correct. So migraine can be treated with two types of therapies. One is acute treatment, one is preventive. So acute treatments usually are the painkillers. Over-the-counter painkillers, Panadol is a paracetamol, is the safest painkiller one can take. So if you are getting headache and your frequency of headaches are very limited, like in a month, 2-3 times, you can take Panadol. If Panadol not working, then you can try other painkillers like NSAIDs, what we say, diclofenac, ibuprofen. But all these painkillers should be limited to maximum 4 to 6 painkillers per month. Whenever doctor says, like whenever you have severe headache, you take this Panadol, take this NSAIDs, people assume that they can take any number times. So that's not how it is. If somebody takes multiple painkillers, some people take daily painkillers because doctor said you take painkiller whenever severe headache. And when the painkiller numbers goes beyond 15, it causes actually rebound headache, which is more severe. It is called over drug use headache. So those are very difficult and strong headaches. So we should not use painkillers so frequently. If somebody needs more painkillers, more than 6-7 times in a month, then we go for the preventive therapy. These are not painkillers. Preventive therapies are different groups of medicines which are given on daily basis to prevent migraine. So if you're getting 1 or 2 times a headache in a month, you take Panadol or Brufen or Wolfas. It will help. It is helping you, good. But if your headaches are coming more frequent, more severe, or even in a month 2-3 times, but they are so severe that you need multiple painkillers, or some people need injectables, then you should visit neurologist and take a proper preventive treatment.
5: Doctor, you've been very, very kind for holding up to all our messages and talking to us. More power to you. Looking forward to connecting with you very, very soon.
6: Thank you so much. Thank you for having me. Good day.
5: 10:57 on the clock, and that is my time for today with you, hoping that you've enjoyed the conversations, whether it was understanding the business mindset or it was talking to you about Dubai Police, how they've celebrated International Day Against Drug Abuse at Dubai Hills Mall. We covered that conversation as well. We also spoke to you about fatty liver, and we were joined by an expert in the industry. Why? Because June has been dedicated as a month for fatty liver disease. We also spoke to you about 1400 dirhams all the way to 9250 dirhams. Now, the cheapest to most expensive UAE India flights in this corridor this summer that we were revealing out on the radio. Also adding in what in Abu Dhabi police issuing 6 tips for motorists for safe driving during summer. And Etihad's Rail First Passenger journey has kicked off, or rather will kick off tomorrow. And besides this, an all important piece of news, Dubai announcing 200,000 dirhams AI-designed park challenge to redesign Al Safar 2 Park, hoping that you made most out of the conversations. And I think one of my highlights for today had to be, the conversation that I had with the business expert onto the show, talking to us about petty mindset that entrepreneurs have and how do you shift gear from that to having a good mindset. More power to you. Looking forward to more conversations, not today, but tomorrow. My name is Muriel Deesa. Make sure that you follow me on Instagram at Muriel Talk 100.3. Why? Because I absolutely love knowing you personally and staying in touch with you. And until next time, do take good care of yourselves. I will see you tomorrow. Bye.
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7: BBC News with Emily Thomas. More international teams have been arriving in Venezuela to join the rescue effort following Wednesday's double earthquake. Tens of thousands of people remain missing, while hopes of finding survivors fade. Nearly 1,500 have been confirmed dead. An American official has said the US and Iran have agreed to stand down after a series of clashes on the recent memorandum of understanding were expected to continue. There's no confirmation from Iran. Pakistan has carried out airstrikes and ground assaults on Islamist militant targets across the Afghan border. The Pakistan Information Minister said the provinces of Paktia, Paktika and Kunar were hit. Australia and Vanuatu have signed a sweeping economic and security agreement. It bars any foreign military base on the Pacific Island nation. In exchange, Australia will provide greater economic support. Vanuatu is at the centre of strategic rivalry between China and US allies. Andy Burnham, who's expected to become Britain's new Prime Minister next month, is due to give his first major policy speech since Keir Starmer announced his resignation. He will set out a plan to raise living standards across the UK.

0: The world's most powerful particle accelerator, the Large Hadron Collider, is shutting down for a four-year upgrade. Scientists hope that boosting the machine's ability to accelerate and smash particles will provide 100 times more data to hunt for dark matter. A fossil which had been ignored for 40 years has turned out to be the first dinosaur bone ever found in Antarctica. The specimen belongs to the British Antarctic Survey. And co-hosts Canada have defeated South Africa 1-0 in the first match of the knockout stage of the World Cup. World News from the BBC.
1: 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All in just 5 minutes. Henna, speedy, easy hair colour. 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
1: BBC News with Emily Thomas. More international teams have been arriving in Venezuela to join the rescue effort following Wednesday's double earthquake. Tens of thousands of people remain missing, while hopes of finding survivors fade. Nearly 1,500 have been confirmed dead. An American official has said the US and Iran have agreed to stand down after a series of clashes around the Strait of Hormuz. He said technical talks on the recent Memorandum of Understanding were expected to continue. There's no confirmation from Iran. Pakistan has carried out airstrikes and ground assaults on Islamist militant targets across the Afghan border. The Pakistani Information Minister said the provinces of Paktia, Paktika and Kunar were hit. Australia and Vanuatu have signed a sweeping economic and security agreement. It bars any foreign military base on the Pacific Island nation. In exchange, Australia will provide greater economic support. Vanuatu is at the centre of strategic rivalry between China and US allies. Andy Burnham, who's expected to become Britain's new Prime Minister next month, is due to give his first major policy speech since Keir Starmer announced his resignation. He will set out a plan to raise living standards across the UK. The world's most powerful particle accelerator, the Large Hadron Collider, is shutting down for a four-year upgrade. Scientists hope that boosting the machine's ability to accelerate and smash particles will provide 100 times more data to hunt for dark matter. A fossil which had been ignored for 40 years has turned out to be the first dinosaur bone ever found in Antarctica. The specimen belongs to the British Antarctic Survey. And co-hosts Canada have defeated South Africa 1-0 in the first match of the knockout stage of the World Cup. World News from the BBC.
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2: From the sports desk, this is Muriel Deesa. In football, Steven Estaquio scored a dramatic winner in the second minute of injury time as co-host Canada defeated South Africa to move into the last 16 of the World Cup for the first time. In a scrappy game short of clear-cut chances and with extra time looming, Stephen provided a rare moment of quality with a superb low strike from the edge of the penalty area to give Canada the victory. Canada had lost all six of their World Cup matches before this tournament, but this victory continued a superb competition for them. They defeated Qatar 6-0 on 18th of June for their first success in finals, as this was another special moment for their side as they became the first nation through to the last 16, where they will play either the Netherlands or Morocco in Houston on Saturday, 4th of July. In tennis, Britain's Emma Raducanu will not play at Wimbledon after withdrawing on the eve of a home Grand Slam because of a stress fracture in her lower right leg. Raducanu announced the decision shortly on Sunday after 7 hours after telling journalists she planned to play. Raducanu, who was seeded 30th, was due to start a campaign on Monday against Croatia's Antonia Rucic on Court 1. In Formula 1, finally, George Russell has another victory to his name in 2026, and the relief in him was almost palpable. The Mercedes driver's win in the Austrian Grand Prix was his first since the opening race of the season in Australia nearly 4 months ago. In that time, he has seen teammate Kimi Antonelli emerge as Formula One's new superstar and win 5 races in a row to take control of the championship. Even Lewis Hamilton and Ferrari had won a race and overtaken him in the point table before Russell got back on the scoreboard. In cricket, India's semi-final hopes were brought to an end as Australia defeated them by 6 wickets in their Women's T20 World Cup 2026 clash at Lord's on Sunday. After winning the toss and opting to bat, India posted 170 for the loss of 4 wickets in 20 overs. Harmanpreet Kaur played a captain's knock, smashing 56 of 27 balls. In response, India's bowlers made inroads at the start, taking 3 wickets early, but a superb 100-run partnership between Elise Perry and Gardner took Australia to victory with an over to spare. Deepti Sharma celebrated a personal milestone, becoming the leading wicket-taker in women's international cricket history. The defeat sees India finish third in Group A, with Australia and South Africa qualifying for the semis. And that's all from the Sports Desk with me, Muriel Deesa, only on Talk 100.3, part of the Fun Asia Network.
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2: BBC News with Emily Thomas. More international teams have been arriving in Venezuela to join the rescue effort following Wednesday's double earthquake. Tens of thousands of people remain missing, while hopes of finding survivors fade. Nearly 1,500 have been confirmed dead. An American official has said the US and Iran have agreed to stand down after a series of clashes around the Strait of Hormuz. He said technical talks on the recent memorandum of understanding were expected to continue. There's no confirmation from Iran. Pakistan has carried out airstrikes and ground assaults on Islamist militant targets across the Afghan border. The Pakistani information minister said the provinces of Paktika and Kunar were hit. Australia and Vanuatu have signed a sweeping economic and security agreement. It bars any foreign military base on the Pacific Island nation. In exchange, Australia will provide greater economic support. Vanuatu is at the centre of strategic rivalry between China and US allies. Andy Burnham, who's expected to become Britain's new Prime Minister next month, is due to give his first major policy speech since Keir Starmer announced his resignation.

0: nation. He will set out a plan to raise living standards across the UK. The world's most powerful particle accelerator, the Large Hadron Collider, is shutting down for a four-year upgrade. Scientists hope that boosting the machine's ability to accelerate and smash particles will provide 100 times more data to hunt for dark matter. A fossil which had been ignored for 40 years has turned out to be the first dinosaur bone ever found in Antarctica. The specimen belongs to the British Antarctic Survey. And co-hosts Canada have defeated South Africa 1-0 in the first match of the knockout stage of the World Cup. World News from the BBC.
1: 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All in just 5 minutes. Henna, speedy, easy hair colour. 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
1: BBC News with Emily Thomas. More international teams have been arriving in Venezuela to join the rescue effort following Wednesday's double earthquake. Tens of thousands of people remain missing, while hopes of finding survivors fade. Nearly 1,500 have been confirmed dead. An American official has said the US and Iran have agreed to stand down after a series of clashes around the Strait of Hormuz. He said technical talks on the recent memorandum of understanding were expected to continue. There's no confirmation from Iran. Pakistan has carried out airstrikes and ground assaults on Islamist militant targets across the Afghan border. The Pakistani information minister said the provinces of Paktika and Kunar were hit. Australia and Vanuatu have signed a sweeping economic and security agreement. It bars any foreign military base on the Pacific Island nation. In exchange, Australia will provide greater economic support. Vanuatu is at the centre of strategic rivalry between China and US allies. Andy Burnham, who's expected to become Britain's new Prime Minister next month, is due to give his first major policy speech since Keir Starmer announced his resignation. He will set out a plan to raise living standards across the UK. The world's most powerful particle accelerator, the Large Hadron Collider, is shutting down for a four-year upgrade. Scientists hope that boosting the machine's ability to accelerate and smash particles will provide 100 times more data to hunt for dark matter. A fossil which had been ignored for 40 years has turned out to be the first dinosaur bone ever found in Antarctica. The specimen belongs to the British Antarctic Survey. And co-hosts Canada have defeated South Africa 1-0 in the first match of the knockout stage of the World Cup. World News from the BBC.
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2: BBC News with Jane Steele. More international teams have been arriving in Venezuela to join the rescue effort following Wednesday's double earthquake. Tens of thousands of people remain missing, while hopes of finding survivors fade. Nearly 1,500 have been confirmed dead. The US and Iran have reportedly agreed to stop their latest attacks and hold talks to try to resolve their dispute over the Strait of Hormuz. An American official said both sides would stand down for now and allow vessels to move freely. There's been no confirmation from the Iranian side. Pakistan says at least 29 militants have been killed in its latest airstrikes and ground operations along the Afghan border. The information minister said large quantities of weapons and ammunition had been destroyed. An Afghan spokesperson said strikes had killed almost 40 civilians. China has warned Australia against playing geopolitical games after Canberra signed an economic and security pact with Vanuatu. The agreement bars any foreign military base on the Pacific island nation. In exchange, Australia will provide greater economic support. The Democratic Republic of Congo has reported a sharp rise in Ebola cases, with 47 new infections and 12 deaths recorded on Saturday. 360 people are now known to have died since the outbreak was declared in May. South Korea has announced $500 billion worth of investment in the artificial intelligence and chip-building industries. President Lee Jae-myung described semiconductors, physical AI and AI data centres as the triple axis of South Korea's great leap forward. A fossil which has been ignored for 40 years has turned out to be the first dinosaur bone ever found in Antarctica. The specimen, which belongs to the British

0: Antarctic survey has now been identified as the tailbone of a titanosaur, the largest dinosaurs ever to roam the Earth. BBC News.
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1: BBC News with Jane Steele. More international teams have been arriving in Venezuela to join the rescue effort following Wednesday's double earthquake. Tens of thousands of people remain missing while hopes of finding survivors fade. Nearly 1,500 have been confirmed dead. The US and Iran have reportedly agreed to stop their latest attacks and hold talks to try to resolve their dispute over the Strait of Hormuz. An American official said both sides would stand down for now and allow vessels to move freely. There's been no confirmation from the Iranian side. Pakistan says at least 29 militants have been killed in its latest airstrikes and ground operations along the Afghan border. The information minister said large quantities of weapons and ammunition had been destroyed. An Afghan spokesperson said strikes had killed almost 40 civilians. China has warned Australia against playing geopolitical games after Canberra signed an economic and security pact with Vanuatu. The agreement bars any foreign military base on the Pacific island nation. In exchange, Australia will provide greater economic support. The Democratic Republic of Congo has reported a sharp rise in Ebola cases, with 47 new infections and 12 deaths recorded on Saturday. 360 people are known to have died since the outbreak was declared in May. South Korea has announced $500 billion worth of investment in the artificial intelligence and chip-building industries. President Lee Jae-myung described semiconductors, physical AI and AI data centres as the triple axis of South Korea's great leap forward. A fossil which has been ignored for 40 years has turned out to be the first dinosaur bone ever found in Antarctica. The specimen, which belongs to the British Antarctic Survey, has now been identified as the tailbone of a titanosaur, the largest dinosaurs ever to roam the Earth. BBC News.
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2: From the sports desk, this is Muriel Deesa. In football, Steven Estaquio scored a dramatic winner in the second minute of injury time as co-host Canada defeated South Africa to move into the last 16 of the World Cup for the first time. In a scrappy game short of clear-cut chances and with extra time looming, Stephen provided a rare moment of quality with a superb low strike from the edge of the penalty area to give Canada the victory. Canada had lost all six of their World Cup matches before this tournament, but this victory continued a superb competition for them. They defeated Qatar 6-0 on 18th of June for their first success in finals, as this was another special moment for their side as they became the first nation through to the last 16, where they will play either the Netherlands or Morocco in Houston on Saturday, 4th of July. In tennis, Britain's Emma Raducanu will not play at Wimbledon after withdrawing on the eve of her home Grand Slam because of a stress fracture in her lower right leg. Raducanu announced the decision shortly on Sunday after 7 hours after telling journalists she planned to play. Raducanu, who was seeded 30th, was due to start a campaign on Monday against Croatia's Antonia Rucic on Court 1. In Formula 1, finally, George Russell has another victory to his name in 2026, and the relief in him was almost palpable. The Mercedes driver's win in the Austrian Grand Prix was his first since the opening race of the season in Australia nearly 4 months ago. In that time, he has seen teammate Kimi Antonelli emerge as Formula One's new superstar and win 5 races in a row to take control of the championship. Even Lewis Hamilton and Ferrari had won a race and overtaken him in the points table before Russell got back on the scoreboard. In cricket, India's semi-final hopes were brought to an end as Australia defeated them by 6 wickets in their Women's T20 World Cup 2026 clash at Lord's on Sunday. After winning the toss and opting to bat, India posted 170 for the loss of 4 wickets in 20 overs. Harmanpreet Kaur played a captain's knock, smashing 56 of 27 balls. In response, India's bowlers made inroads at the start, taking 3 wickets early, but a superb 100-run partnership between Elise Perry and Gardner took Australia to victory with an over to spare. Deepti Sharma celebrated a personal milestone, becoming the leading wicket-taker in women's international cricket history. The defeat sees India finish third in Group A, with Australia and South Africa qualifying for the semis. And that's all from the Sports Desk with me, Muriel Deesa, only on Talk 100.3, part of the Fun Asia Network.

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2: BBC News with Emily Thomas. All schools in Venezuela are to remain closed until next Monday as hopes fade of finding more survivors of last week's earthquakes. Nearly 1,500 people are confirmed to have died, but tens of thousands more are still missing. The US and Iran have reportedly agreed to stop their latest attacks and hold talks to try to resolve their dispute over the Strait of Hormuz. An American official said both sides would stand down for now and allow vessels to move freely. The Democratic Republic of Congo has reported a sharp rise in Ebola cases, with 47 new infections and 12 deaths recorded on Saturday. 360 people are known to have died since the outbreak was declared in May. Pakistan says at least 29 militants have been killed in its latest airstrikes and ground operations along the Afghan border. An Afghan spokesperson said the strikes had killed almost 40 civilians. China has warned Australia against playing geopolitical games after Canberra signed an economic and security pact with Vanuatu. The agreement bars any foreign military base on the Pacific Island nation. South Korea has announced more than $500 billion worth of investments in the artificial intelligence and chip building industries. It's part of a plan to develop new production hubs, data centres and robotics technology. Police in South Africa are investigating the shooting of a senior police officer who was due to appear before a public inquiry into alleged criminality within the police service. Major General Feroz Khan was shot while driving in a Johannesburg suburb on Sunday. And a fossil ignored for 40 years has turned out to be the first dinosaur bone ever found in Antarctica. It's now been identified as a tailbone of a titanosaur, the largest dinosaurs ever to roam the Earth. BBC News.
1: 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All in just 5 minutes. Henna Speedy Easy Hair Colour. 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
1: BBC News with Emily Thomas. All schools in Venezuela are to remain closed until next Monday as hopes fade of finding more survivors of last week's earthquakes. Nearly 1,500 people are confirmed to have died, but tens of thousands more are still missing. The US and Iran have reportedly agreed to stop their latest attacks and hold talks to try to resolve their dispute over the Strait of Hormuz. An American official said both sides would stand down for now and allow vessels to move freely. The Democratic Republic of Congo has reported a sharp rise in Ebola cases, with 47 new infections and 12 deaths recorded on Saturday. 360 people are now known to have died since the outbreak was declared in May. Pakistan says at least 29 militants have been killed in its latest airstrikes and ground operations along the Afghan border. An Afghan spokesperson said the strikes had killed almost 40 civilians. China has warned Australia against playing geopolitical games after Canberra signed an economic and security pact with Vanuatu. The agreement bars any foreign military base on the Pacific Island nation. South Korea has announced more than $500 billion worth of investment in the artificial intelligence and chip building industries. It's part of a plan to develop new production hubs, data centres and robotics technology. Police in South Africa are investigating the shooting of a senior police officer who was due to appear before a public inquiry into alleged criminality within the police service. Major General Feroz Khan was shot while driving in a Johannesburg suburb on Sunday. And a fossil ignored for 40 years has turned out to be the first dinosaur bone ever found in Antarctica. It's now been identified as a tailbone of a titanosaur, the largest dinosaurs ever to roam the Earth. BBC News.
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1: BBC News with Emily Thomas. All schools in Venezuela are to remain closed until next Monday as hopes fade of finding more survivors of last week's earthquakes. Nearly 1,500 people are confirmed to have died, but tens of thousands more are still missing. The US and Iran have reportedly agreed to stop their latest attacks and hold talks to try to resolve their dispute over the Strait of Hormuz. An American official said both sides would stand down for now and allow vessels to move freely. The Democratic Republic of Congo has reported a sharp rise in Ebola cases, with 47 new infections and 12 deaths recorded on Saturday. 360 people are now known to have died since the outbreak was declared in May. Pakistan says at least 29 militants have been killed in its latest airstrikes and ground operations along the Afghan border. An Afghan spokesperson said the strikes had killed almost 40 civilians. China has warned Australia against playing geopolitical games after Canberra signed an economic and security pact with Vanuatu. The agreement bars any foreign military base on the Pacific Island nation. South Korea has announced more than $500 billion worth of investments in the artificial intelligence and chip building industries. It's part of a plan to develop new production hubs, data centres and robotics technology. Police in South Africa are investigating the shooting of a senior police officer who was due to appear before a public inquiry into alleged criminality within the police service. Major General Feroz Khan was shot while driving in a Johannesburg suburb on Sunday. And a fossil ignored for 40 years has turned out to be the first dinosaur bone ever found in Antarctica. It's now been identified as a tailbone of a titanosaur, the largest dinosaurs ever to roam the Earth. BBC News.
0: Fan Network News from the BBC. Grey coverage, vibrant colour, natural finish. All in just 5 minutes. Henna, speedy, easy hair colour. Made in Italy. 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TSB. Talk Sport and Business. 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
2: We spend so much time looking after our bodies, hitting the gym, counting our calories, trying to stay fit. We try to educate ourselves in our literature aspect by picking up a book. But what if the most important part of our health is actually the one thing that we tend to ignore? That is the brain. Now, if I offered you a way to think clearer, perform better at work, or even sleep better and handle your stress more effectively, you'd probably be interested. And the good news that I have for you is that it all starts with your brain. Well, and joining me on this conversation to shed some more light is Dr. Umair Qureshi, who's a physician at the Brain and Performance Center.

0: Enter a DP World Clinic. Dr. Qureshi is a consultant physician. Good afternoon, doctor. How are you?
1: Good afternoon. Very well. How are you doing?
0: Doing very well, thanks, doctor. And often people hear these words like wellness. They talk about gyms, diets, weight ideas, weight loss ideas. Some of them even think, you know, this could be Pilates, this could be meditation. What's the importance or what's the necessity of changing that thought to let's think about the brain first?
1: I mean, look, traditionally in medicine, and when we're talking about health, we've always focused on tangible things that we can almost see. So whether it's your weight, whether it's your fitness, whether it's how hard you can push, how you can perform, that's completely normal. And we get almost an instant gratification for that. But I think medicine generally and people's thoughts is shifting to the long term. We're trying to think, okay, what am I going to do now that's going to set me up in the future to ultimately perform better? And I think that's been the change, especially in modern medicine, that people are recognizing brain health, cognitive performance is not just for now, but it's also for the future.
0: You mentioned cognitive performance, and for a listener that probably thinks, or rather that doesn't think in the sense of, oh, I've not got a whoop, or, you know, I've not got a competitive aspect to my mind, how would one define cognitive performance, doctor?
1: I mean, for me, your cognition is essentially, it's a combination of your brain's function. The same way in which, for example, you go to the gym, you work on your muscles, how do you define strength? Probably by how much weight you can probably push. Or how do you define endurance? By how long you can go. Mm-hmm. Cognition, for me, it's a break. It's almost like a jigsaw puzzle where there's different layers of performance. Some people say it's akin to memory, but memory is just one facet. So memory, whether it's short term, the conversation we're having now, or it's longer term, what you heard when you were younger, mm-hmm. whether it's attention, how long can you focus on what I'm saying? Is that sustained? Is it prolonged? Then we want to think about the connection between the brain and the motor skills, so your motor functions. Mm-hmm. We want to think about higher level of performance, so abstract thoughts, how you're kind of looking at situations, what you're going to do, taking into consideration all of the different factors, your dual tasking abilities, for example. So cognition essentially is multi-layered, mm-hmm. and people start to notice one facet of their cognition, one of these parameters, starting to be a little bit dysfunctional. And that's when they mm-hmm. think, oh, my brain's cognition or its performance is not where it should be.
0: You mentioned something important in these couple of lines, doctor, which is, you know, how do I, you know, measure my strength? For example, it's based amount on the amount of weights that I can lift. Would you say then that the current world or this modern day era that we are living in, a quantified measure is an idea that people are after to see if they've been successful in a diet or a routine? Do you think that's what people are going more after to see if it's working for them or not, rather than the quality in itself? Because an age-old adage is that quality over quantity. But when you offer quantity as a measure for improvements, is that what people then go after more?
1: Yeah, I think, look, as human beings, we always want something tangible. I think we want an objective measure. Whenever you start out on a journey, whatever it might be, you want to have a starting point. And how do you define improvement? It's by some form of number or some form of almost something that you can grasp and say, when I started, I was X amount of weight and I've dropped down to this much. I was this much muscle mass. I was performing, let's say, a 10K marathon. This was my time. So everybody wants a number. And I think human nature is such that numbers almost ratify and almost give a little bit more weight, no pun intended, but they give that little bit more weight to how we are performing. And things have changed, as you can see. Look at you. You mentioned a few things, whoops. You're
0: right.
1: Talking about Garmin's, Fitbits. Why are wearables so interesting to us? Because for the general population, we can define quality in quantity. And that just makes our brains maybe just mm-hmm. perform better, understand it better, and maybe drive towards getting that goal quicker, better, or setting a realistic target.
0: Now, I'm sure that, you know, when someone was to do a cognitive test or, you know, a mind health quotient test as such, the evaluations that you'd go through and will help our listeners get to know more about that through your words and through your perspective. But would you agree if say 99% or let's say roughly around 90% of the people, if they were to do their own self-perceived health test, that they'd probably think that they have a healthy and proper functioning brain and rate their cognitive a lot higher than it should be?
1: Look. TSB Talk Sport. Hello?
0: Go on, doctor, go on.
1: Sorry. So, the interesting thing is, look, at the Brain and Performance Center, we've been doing this for probably 6 years, and we've been involved in this field probably in excess of 20 years. And it's surprising how people's subjective concept or perception of mm-hmm. their performance misaligns, as you've mentioned, with the actual objective performance. And this is the beauty in what we do. We're looking at people's brains in a different way than most people are. We are looking at, obviously, a subjective history, how they feel, where they've noticed changes. And then we normally marry it up with advanced diagnostics and imaging, what we can see. We're looking at the blood flow and the metabolic activity within the brain, so another layer. And then the third layer is we're doing objective neurocognitive testing, which not many people are offering. And the beauty of that is that we have a three-layer assessment mm-hmm. that we can then align with people's subjective complaints. And surprisingly, you mentioned 99% of people feel, or 90% of people feel, that there's a misalignment. People are actually very, very intuitive as to how they are performing. And I think people have got surprisingly high amounts of self-awareness of the fact that they measure themselves to where they were last year, 5 years, 10 years ago.
0: Right.
1: And we always know that maybe what surprises them is the degree of underperformance, but generally speaking, they know exactly what's going on. They know there are some deficits there.
0: Doctor, one of the topics that I love having conversations with my friends, and I come from an extremely sporty mindset, or, you know, like an athlete mindset, in the sense that discipline and, you know, functionality is at the forefront of everything that I think or everything that I assess myself on. And obviously, we've got the FIFA World Cup that's going on right now. Just in terms of, you know, you talk about two key points that athletes have is their spatial awareness, footballers that we talk about. And then there's something that the penalty shootout mindset that I like to call, which is the extreme stress upon a player actually alters their prefrontal cortex. And these are these high stakes moments. So when you take these two situations into example, how would you say that separates some of the best performing players to just another athlete?
1: So essentially, elite level athletes is what we're talking about compared to the general population. And even mm-hmm. within the elite, there's the super elite. When we talk about people like the Ronaldos of this world, to use a football example, the Messis of this world, people who have basically separated themselves from the elite to another level. And right. the reality is, what is the main differentiating factor? And it's not just one thing. It's that ultra marginal gain, that 0.01% that separates them from everyone else. How do they achieve this? Number one, stress regulation, not avoidance. Everyone in this world thinks that I need to avoid stressful situations. No, the argument here is that your body needs stress because mm-hmm. you need to operate in this space where it's constantly being challenged. And that challenge that you're putting it under will allow you ultimately to perform in a better manner. Don't let it become all encompassing. So their stress regulation performances is on another level.
0: Right.
1: Number two, decision making. Now, decision making is very easy when it comes to the routine, the mundane. But when you're playing in the 118th minute of extra time and you've got to make a decision about a pass or a shot, or you've got to make a decision when to make a challenge, for example, mm-hmm. which could be the difference between conceding, that point when all of your system is at its highest level of stress, to be able to have the cognitive almost prowess to be able to make that decision effectively is what separates some of these guys. So for me, at the highest level, decision-making under stress when you are cognitively strained probably to the limit, adding that coupled with obviously that small marginal gain that they're aiming for separates them from everyone else.
0: When I was doing my research, I came across a BBC report about the World Cup in itself and some of these elite athletes in discussion, that the neuroimaging actually reveals that elite players, they use lesser brain activity than amateurs to, you know, sort of execute some of those physical movements that we look at and go, wow, where did he have that spatial awareness, or how did he manage that run? Is that something you agree with, doctor, or is it just a, you know, piece of opinion that could alter from person to person?
1: I mean, I couldn't comment on what the true evidence says behind that. I'd have to look into it, to be honest. However, if we put it into theory, the reality is that there could be an argument, day-to-day functioning, like you say, the regular, the normal athletes, we're using more of our brain to perform certain activities. Whereas for these guys at an elite level, mm-hmm. those functions that we find stressful on ourselves is very much algorithmic for

0: reality is that there could be an argument, day-to-day functioning, like you say, the regular, the normal athletes, we're using more of our brain to perform certain activities. Whereas for these guys at an elite level, mm-hmm. those functions that we find stressful on ourselves is very much algorithmic for them. They do it without even thinking. They're really pushing themselves when it comes to the challenging moments, which for us mere mortals is probably just normal functionality.
1: Something that gets thrown a lot, and this is coming from a Gen Z perspective of, you know, social media and digital trends and, you know, the vocab that keeps changing these days, something called as the flow state. As a doctor, as a physician, someone who dwells, you know, in this particular topic, how would you categorize a flow state?
0: So the first time that I heard about flow state was probably about 4 years ago, three, 4 years
1: right,
0: ago,
1: right, okay.
0: Someone mentioned it to me. Actually, it was a patient of ours, and we were just talking about what he does. And actually, interestingly, his background was lifestyle coaching.
1: Right.
0: And he brought this concept to me whereby you can operate essentially most of the time at a very low level of percentage, mm-hmm. let's say 10, 20% for most of the time, and you're functional. However, you have the ability to be able to switch into this higher level of, like you mentioned, flow or mm-hmm. functionality in order to be able to perform at a much higher level. But his concept was, I have the ability to be able to control that. Now, the first time, obviously, when I heard it, I felt, was this anything revolutionary? Is that mm-hmm. not what we are doing as human beings anyway? If we were on 100% of the time,
1: right.
0: it's not going to work. You're going to fatigue yourself out. You're going to basically not have the ability to be able to maintain a level of performance if you're on all the time. If you're on your phone, for example, and you're constantly scrolling, mm-hmm. do you expect your battery to last the whole day?
1: Absolutely not.
0: Probably not. What you actually do is, what you notice is that you perform in peaks and troughs, and you have the ability naturally to be able to do that. When you don't, what do you do? What does your phone typically do? You put it onto a low power mode. You allow it to function in a way whereby most of the most important functions are ticking along, humming along, but you've sort of dumbed down or reduced the output required to perform mm-hmm. certain functions. And I feel like for me, humans naturally have this ability to switch on and to switch off. So this flow state concept, I think, is something that we all have in us.
1: Right.
0: How we access it, I think that varies individual to individual. There's too many factors that play a part.
1: You mentioned about the lifestyle aspect and, you know, what we do on a day-to-day basis, brain fatigue, and that Dubai is one of those cities where we're absolutely switched on. We touched upon elite athlete mentality, switching to something that is relevant to our daily listeners and something that we experience in our day-to-day activities, getting stuck in these traffics for long hours, some of our social commitments that we have to go out and socialize with people, or like you mentioned, your phone screens that you spend all these hours doom scrolling on. Would you say that affects our brain health in a negative manner?
0: I mean, there's more and more research coming out that it probably mm-hmm. is significant impact on how our brains are working. As a result of, obviously, if you look over the past, the emergence of this kind of new tech, the new phones, and then if we're looking at all of these kind of social media types of tools, mm-hmm. there is without doubt a correlation with the emergence of this to how brains are performing, the emergence of certain conditions, quote unquote. There's an argument that we're having an increase in, whether it's adult ADHD, adult autism, or whether it's even in children. So I think there is a negative impact.
1: Yeah.
0: More and more research, I suspect, in the future will come out around this topic. But even if we take a step back, how old are you, if you don't mind me asking you, Pranav?
1: 26.
0: All right. So I'm 41 now. So I'm lucky enough that I'm in a generation that probably lived to the point where we used to have big brick phones.
1: Right.
0: Screen on them. We then went through the emergence of the smartphone, and now we're at a point where people cannot live without a smartphone.
1: Mm-hmm.
0: Our reliance upon these devices has changed exponentially. I haven't come across an individual, whether I've been in a meeting, whether I've been in an introduction or an engagement with them, where they haven't gone to their phone, looked something up. I feel like this has had a negative impact on a lot of the confounding factors which can impact our brain. The art of conversation, the art of focusing
1: right.
0: in, the art of almost having dialogue, abstract thinking.

0: Before, when we were younger, we used to discuss, for example, how many times has an X person won the World Cup? Now it takes one question to Siri, or you go on an AI platform and you get the answer within seconds. Whereas before, we'd have to engage a lot more of our brain and work on memory, work on abstract thinking, all of these kind of things. So I think there is definitely a negative impact.
1: You're absolutely right about that aspect of, the chances of people memorizing things, or having, remember, for example, remembering your best friend's phone number. That doesn't exist in this day and age. You had the software, or at least you're given the platform to ask all these questions and get instant answers. You talked about, how many times has Team A won the World Cup, or I could even go down to the minute details of some scientific question, and all of a sudden, Google Gemini or ChatGPT suddenly has the answer for you. The only contrasting point I can have, or I can put forth, is the fact that human beings right now would rather be a bit more curious than before, just because of the aspect that information is widely and openly and freely available in mass. But going down then towards that whole idea of, the stress and, the anxiety that, such access can then give to you, and that effect on the brain, how does one maneuver through these things? How does one regulate their flow and thoughts?
0: Look, it's one of the, you hit the nail on the head. It's a double-edged sword. I agree that information is so readily available. However, information in the wrong hands can lead to a lot of negativity, can lead to a lot of anxiety, can lead to almost depression. The amount of times that I've spoken to patients where they've had a blood test result and there's been one parameter off, they've gone online, they've looked at it, and they're like, I've got cancer, I've got cancer, I've got cancer. This is where you still need to realize people are experts for a reason. People have years of experience, and they have the soft skills that no computer, that no technology can realistically replicate at this stage anyway. So I think having information is great, because I think we should go into a situation having a little bit of knowledge. However, we should also have a degree of respect for whatever profession it might be that we are dealing with, to be able to help me understand that information better. And arguably, I think it's actually challenging. In my field, a lot of physicians are being challenged because patients are coming in much more equipped with a baseline level of knowledge that is pushing us ultimately to become better physicians from a knowledge point of view. But arguably, it's also developing certain communication skills that we might not be as exposed to as we would have previously.
1: And do you think that could, work against the patient's knowledge or just the faith in terms of what help or support they're about to receive?
0: What do you mean in terms of?
1: In terms of when you come in trying to be the expert, for example, if my car breaks down and I go to ChatGPT, there are about six suggestions it could give me, but at the end of it, it's a software with suggestions and solutions. I've got to physically take my car to the workshop in order for it to get fixed. And at the end of the day, if whatever sort of a suggestion or a solution my mechanic is to offer, that would still make me second guess my own objective of the overall being that I have to get my car fixed. But if I start to second guess on, oh, is the job being done properly, would that add a little more pressure onto my own mind and brain health?
0: Absolutely. Absolutely. You're almost starting to second guess. You're almost starting to doubt. Now, like I said, I'll go back to 20 years ago when you never had this information. What would you typically do? That's the way in which I like to make a comparison. 20 years ago, when you never had the ease of access to this level of information, you'd be like, yeah, let me go take it to my mechanic. It's overheating. It's probably your radiator. Let me have a quick look at your radiator. There's a leak, done. Now, you fix the radiator, you still, or you're like, oh, did you check the pipes? Did you check X, Y, and Z? Did you check the fan? Did you check this, etc.? So you're almost starting to push him. And then you almost get to the situation where you're getting paralysis by analysis. You're constantly pushing, pushing. You're like, what if you did this? What if you did that? And that creates a little bit of doubt and anxiety.
1: And that often leads to a case of, oh, my head is hurting. At the end of it all, you've had a long day, you've had this huge sort of thought process about things that you probably didn't need to take a lot of stress on, and then you come back, you say your head is hurting, and then you end up having a good night's sleep, you go back to work, and still the next day you might feel that same amount of tiredness. One might not be sure, oh, where am I feeling tired? But that body tells you that you are tired, you're a little exhausted. Now, that could not just be physical, isn't it? It could be a case of your body telling you that your brain health, that needs a bit of looking as well.
0: Absolutely. Look, tiredness is generally, look, if we all experience tiredness, and tiredness is a very, very normal phenomenon.
1: Mm-hmm.
0: End of a tough day, after a strenuous activity, tiredness is probably the body just signaling to you that now's the time to rest and recover. It's that point at which your iPhone battery is almost at a single-digit percentage and it needs to be plugged in, allow it to recharge, put it to the side.
1: Yeah.
0: The problem occurs when we're plugging it in and we're charging it, and yet either the battery is not holding charge, the charge is a little bit off, and then we're trying to function again and reset everything,
1: right,
0: expecting to perform what we had done yesterday with half the battery. What's going to eventually happen when this cumulative effect occurs? That battery dies. That battery needs replacement. You're
1: certainly
0: talking about that fine balance between tiredness, where tiredness becomes more of a chronic phenomenon and we are exhausting ourselves and getting to the state of almost burnout.
1: You mentioned burnout, and you know, right now, a lot of individuals, given the workloads they have, amongst athletes, we talk about workload management in terms of, you know, managing a burnout situation as such. A lot of us might not have the luxury of, you know, managing those workloads. You've got to have those long nights in order to get your work done. You've got to, you know, say, work the weekends if you have to. And sometimes, and I come from a South Asian household wherein, you know, the family or some of our friends might just be like, oh, just have a cup of chai, or, you know, just a little bit of food here and there might just help ease out. That's not essentially the case, would it? And if someone wants to come to you for solutions, what would you advise them?
0: I mean, look, I completely agree with you. We live in an environment right now and a state in the world where we're almost glorifying working hard, hustling, constantly switched on,
1: mm-hmm,
0: my ability to be able to X, Y, and Z throughout the day, and my accessibility and my productivity is probably one of my strengths, a lot of people will think. But the converse effect is that there's only a limited amount of juice that you have that you can continually go and go. And so what I tell people is that whether we like it or not, whether you accept it or not, your body is not going to be able to perform, and your brain is not going to be able to perform unless you are managing rest, relaxation, sleep, and stress. When you're sleeping in a correct manner, when you are getting good quality and quantity of sleep, that's the point at which you're consolidating. That's the point at which the brain is actually arguably working to repair neural networks, to clear out some of those products that we associate with fatigue, where we're basically having this reset that allows you to function in a much better manner. So actually, better sleep, better rest, and better recovery, even if it's for longer, would probably result in a better performance quality, not necessarily quantity, if that makes sense.
1: Oh, it 100% does. And I'm someone who, you know, loves the idea of, you know, having that quality work that you put in and consistency rather than chasing that hustle mindset. And what that hustle mindset, a lot of people don't understand, is you look for immediate results. You keep looking for more added stress upon yourselves without having the clarity or, you know, looking for that consistency and solutions. Now, for someone, if they're not solution oriented, that hustle just ends up being added stress. For Gen Z, Doctor, what would you say is the best way to tackle this hustle mindset? End of the day, it becomes something that all your peers are talking about hustle. The reason they say hustle mindset is just to make money. I'll put it really flat. It's the social media lingo these days. When they talk about hustle, they're just talking about making money. They're not essentially talking about chasing your passion. They're not talking about, you know, let's chase your dreams, let's get a good life. It's all about making money. How do you then divert that thought process into what is actually essential?
0: I mean, look, when you're talking this comparison, hustling, making money, people make money without ultimately having to, what I would consider, overly hustle. People who are working smart are arguably more efficient and probably, mm-hmm, get better results than those who work just trying to basically consistently just work hard, work hard, work hard, work hard. I think people generally in the world at the moment, and especially this newer generation, everybody is looking for shortcuts. Everybody's looking for a quick way in which we can basically achieve or maximize. I'm going to strain my body. I'm going to kill it to its maximum moment, and I'm going to do something to try to fix it. So you hear a lot of emergency. The amount of stuff that I've heard coming out of people's mouths about supplement X, about therapy Y, about doing this, doing that. Why has it become such an emergence if we take a step back in wellness, longevity, all of these buzzwords? It's because people are basically trying to say, I want to work hard, I want to make money, I want to hustle, and at the end of it, I want to be able to recover and do it all again. And what's the quickest way in which I can get back to that? Now, the reality is, in real life, there is no shortcuts. The fundamental aspects of basically recovery and performance are surprisingly very, very simplistic and foundational. And what I mean by that is, if you think of how you would perform, you break it down into a jigsaw. You have a cognitive, a physical, a psychological element, and a nutritional element. Nutritionally, eat right, eat balanced, avoid processed stuff, avoid things that are going to basically be processed foods, processed sugars. Keep it as simplistic as possible. Physical, make sure you prioritize strength and conditioning training coupled with cardiovascular training. Prioritize your sleep, allow your body to recover. Make sure that you are engaging. So put the phone aside, speak to people. Why? Because speaking to people in interactions actually pushes your brain's cognitive functions in ways that looking at a phone won't. You mentioned earlier that people are just death scrolling and looking at this. What, you're absorbing information without truly analyzing it. You're not interacting. You're not adjusting how you have to respond to a situation. If I'm in a group with four or five people, one person saying one thing, I might disagree. I have to refine so many skills to have a conversation, a debate, like we're doing now. I need to tap into different aspects of my brain's function, which is actually in the longer term benefiting performance. Manage stress. That's the other thing. A lot of these people, a lot of this generation are stressed, and stress has so many negative aspects. But what they actually, like I mentioned earlier, it's not stress is a bad thing. They just struggle to regulate it, and it becomes over all encompassing, and it consumes them that they cannot then perform. So there's so many simple things that people can do before chasing the advanced therapeutics, as we call it, trying to get that result.
1: Well, absolutely. And in that chase, they end up, you know, looking for, you mentioned about supplements. I'll come to that topic in just a bit. There are two ways that I've seen people go, more often than not, a hyperbaric oxygen therapy to, you know, sort of, it's sort of a treatment where the person, you know, you're in that pressurized chamber, you're breathing oxygen, and then it just creates that normal atmospheric pressure, and then creates that little place of, you know, a relaxation, you know, and to put it in absolute simplified terms. In other cases, there are some people that want to go for these hemp supplements or whatever. I, for one, don't understand the consumption of a hemp supplement, but if you were to quickly give me a distinction between both these different methodologies, doctor.
0: Of course. So look, I'm in a very lucky and privileged position to be able to answer this question, because at the Brain and Performance Center, we have arguably the world's largest hyperbaric oxygen therapy setup. We've got six different chambers. We can maximally treat up to 84 people in one go. We have pediatric wings, we have adult wings. Now, hyperbaric oxygen therapy at its very core is exactly what it says: hyper, an increased barrier pressure, and oxygen. What you're ultimately doing is you're synergistically applying oxygen in a pressurized environment. And the benefit of that is that when you apply pressure to a gas in the presence of a liquid, it increases that absorption of the gas into the liquid. The liquid here being blood, the gas being oxygen. What you then get is almost a 20-fold increase in the amount of oxygen that's flooding through your body. Now, the first question, why is that beneficial? Because stresses and strains cause inflammation. As we're aging as human beings, which starts in our 30s, interestingly, our vessels are getting narrowed. We are compromising on the amount of oxygen and ultimately the functionality of our organs as we're aging, or as we're stressed and as we're inflamed. So that's the first thing that you can overcome. Number two, we apply a very specific protocol where we put your oxygen up to 100%. We bring back down to room temperature, to basically the normal atmospheric pressure.
1: Right.
0: The benefit of this is very similar to basically a high intensity interval training. The benefit that can be gained from the body constantly fluctuating from a point of easy functionality at high oxygen to what it perceives as being a difficult environment, normal oxygen, and it fluctuates between the two, makes changes at a cellular level, and then improves, essentially improves oxygenation to the organs, improves the efficiency of your organelles,
1: right.
0: You get more energy, it regenerates your neurons, it repairs some of the damage by increasing stem cell production and proliferation. So if you think about it, it is an absolute phenomenal phenomenal use of basically hyperbaric oxygen therapy. However, everyone thinks that that's all that I need to do and it's going to fix everything. It's not so straightforward. It doesn't happen overnight. It takes time and it's not necessarily for everyone, which is why we say, if you are interested in it, come in, see a licensed physician, not a wellness clinic, with all due respect. See somebody who has expertise for years in this field. They would probably suggest an assessment to tell you where you're at,
1: right.
0: And then set a clear, defined clinical management program. That's basically hyperbaric oxygen therapy in a nutshell.
1: Wonderful. Doctor, you've been very, very generous with your time, and we're going to have to call the conversation there. We would love to have you once again on the show to talk about wellness and the ideal aspect of fitness as we keep going through these conversations, given that the FIFA World Cup is ongoing as well. Just before we let you go, I do have to ask, do you have a prediction for the finalists? Do you have a favorite team? Is there anyone that you're supporting?
0: So I'm from England, so naturally part of me will support England. But if I was to put my money on someone, I think France.
1: Oh, you must have had a long night. 4-2, the victory against Croatia.
0: No, I wasn't hustling. I took my time and got my rest and followed it in the morning.
1: Right. Fair enough.
0: No worries. Thank you very
1: much. Thank you so much for your time, Dr. Qureshi.
0: Pleasure. Take care. Bye-bye.
1: That was Dr. Qureshi joining us on the show on Talk Sport and Business. He's a physician at the Brain and Performance Center at EP World Clinic. And we are keeping you engaged in all conversations with regards to health and fitness. Don't go anywhere. This is Pranav Prasanna keeping you company on Talk Sport and Business. We will be back after a short break.
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4: BBC News with Emily Thomas. All schools in Venezuela are to remain closed until next Monday as hopes fade of finding more survivors of last week's earthquakes. Nearly 1,500 people are confirmed to have died, but tens of thousands more are still missing. The US and Iran have reportedly agreed to stop their latest attacks and hold talks to try to resolve their dispute over the Strait of Hormuz. An American official said both sides would stand down for now and allow vessels to move freely. The Democratic Republic of Congo has reported a sharp rise in Ebola cases, with 47 new infections and 12 deaths recorded on Saturday. 360 people are now known to have died since the outbreak was declared in May. Pakistan says at least 29 militants have been killed in its latest airstrikes and ground operations along the Afghan border. An Afghan spokesperson said the strikes had killed almost 40 civilians. China has warned Australia against playing geopolitical games after Canberra signed an economic and security pact with Vanuatu. The agreement bars any foreign military base on the Pacific Island nation. South Korea has announced more than $500 billion worth of investments in the artificial intelligence and chip building industries. It's part of a plan to develop new production hubs, data centres and robotics technology. Police in South Africa are investigating the shooting of a senior police officer who was due to appear before a public inquiry into alleged criminality within the police service. Major General Feroz Khan was shot while driving in a Johannesburg suburb on Sunday. And a fossil ignored for 40 years has turned out to be the first dinosaur bone ever found in Antarctica. It's now been identified as a tailbone of a titanosaur, the largest dinosaurs ever to roam the Earth. BBC News.
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2: Hello and welcome to Talk Sport and Business. This is Pranam Prasanna keeping you company this afternoon. And in a shocking and breaking news from the United Kingdom, the UK Prime Minister Keir Starmer has resigned as Britain faces its seventh leader in 10 years. Keir Starmer said Monday that he would quit as the Labour leader and the UK Prime Minister. And as we sit on an afternoon on Wednesday, the news has been confirmed and he has also delivered his speech. The decision comes less than 2 years after Starmer led his party to one of its biggest ever victories in a UK general election. But heavy losses in the recent local elections, coupled with dwindling poll ratings and fierce criticism from his own lawmakers, eroded the support that Keir Starmer once had 2 years ago. He announced that he will stand down as the Labour leader and the Prime Minister. The announcement follows mounting pressure. Labour, of course, suffering those heavy losses in the local elections. Surprisingly, at the G7 summit, Donald Trump, the president of the United States of America, let slip that Keir Starmer would be announcing his resignation very, very soon. Now, one might question the aspect that how did the president of the USA know that Keir Starmer was stepping down even before the public that voted him in England? So that is something that the questions will be asked, definitely. But how did the markets in the UK immediately react? Well, the pound was last seen at 0.19% lower against the dollar, trading at 1.3207. This is numbers and figures as soon as the announcement was made. The yield on 10-year UK government bonds, known as gilts, was flat early on Monday at 4.8452%. And we will be tracking this news, giving you more and more updates. Speaking to some of the biggest economists, well, their take on this was that under Starmer's leadership, the UK had opened itself up to the world, signing the new trade deals and delivering 1.5% real GDP growth. And then they also go on to state that the UK still has the highest borrowing costs in the G7 and has remained the most inflationary economy in the group on average for the most of the past 10 years. Now, if you want to ask the larger question of why Keir Starmer has stepped down, well, then the answer here is that the Starmer and the Finance Minister, Rachel Reeves, they've both been battling some absolute discontent over the fiscal policy with their own ranks and some welfare reforms that has not gone down well with the people. And some scandals, I'm sure, that had dominated the headlines a couple of months ago, and that further making damage to the Labour Party. A poll that was published on last week Friday suggested that 52% of the British public think that Starmer should stand down as Prime Minister, and that certainly has ended up being the case. And he happens to be the seventh Prime Minister in 10 years for the United Kingdom, and none of them have actually seen the entire course throughout. You look back 10 years ago, you had David Cameron, who resigned after campaigning for Remain and losing the 2016 referendum. The Remain policy, of course, being Brexit-related. His conservative successor, Theresa May, she spent 3 years trying to remodel UK's relationship with the EU, and she also had to step down in what was quite a teary, you know, exit speech that she had given. Boris Johnson followed, and he was forced to quit in July 2022 over revelations over his handling of misconduct, alleging allegations against Chris Pincher, a Conservative deputy chief whip. And you can all remember that Boris Johnson was in the headlines during the COVID situation, where a couple of his party members were gathering in public. That certainly went against the emotions of the public in the UK. Then Boris Johnson was succeeded by Liz Truss, whose September 2022 mini-budget of unfunded tax cuts sent gilt yields soaring and pushed the pound lower. She remained just 50 days in office. That's right, just 50 days. And then it was Rishi Sunak who took over, confronting soaring inflation and cost of living crisis. And then came the Russia-Ukraine episode. Starmer defeated Rishi Sunak in the July 2024 elections, returning Labour to power after 14 years in a landslide win. And after all this, it is time to say goodbye for Keir Starmer as the Prime Minister of the UK. And here is a BBC report outlining what exactly led to this particular moment.
3: Walking up this street 2 years ago was the proudest moment of my life. A new Labour government, the first in 14 years. A page in our country's history turned after years of disappointment and despair. The chance to change the lives of millions of people for the better. That's what I came into politics for. The journey to that point was not easy. 6 years ago, I inherited a Labour Party that was politically, financially, and morally bankrupt. I was told time and time again that my party was finished, that we were consigned to history, that a majority at the general election, let alone a landslide majority, was impossible. But we proved those people wrong. Because we changed our party, ripping out the poison of anti-Semitism, restoring trust on the economy, defence and national security, and becoming a party that once again stood proudly with, not against, our national flag. The hard work of change was with a singular purpose, not power for power's sake, but to change Britain for the better. To build a fairer country with dignity and respect, where everyone is seen, everyone is valued, wealth and opportunity for all, not just the privileged few. And look at what we've achieved in just 2 years. An economy that is stronger, growing faster than our peers. Wages rising faster than inflation in every single month since we came to power. Investment secured, infrastructure being built. An end to austerity, with the fastest fall in NHS waiting lists for 17 years. The biggest improvement in rights for workers and renters in a generation. The biggest uplift in defence spending since the Cold War. Small boat crossings falling, asylum hotels closing, protecting young people from social media, and 500,000 children being lifted out of poverty because of the choices that I made. Our reputation in the world restored, with Britain once again standing up, decency, respect, and the rule of law, securing trade deals, standing with Ukraine, standing up for our values, and rebuilding our relationship with our allies in Europe. Change promised by a Labour government. Change fought for by a Labour government. Change delivered by a Labour government. But I know the question being asked now is not who was best placed to change the Labour Party to take us into power and to begin the vital work of improving lives for millions of people. Those questions have been answered. The question my party is asking now is whether I am best placed to lead us into the next general election. I have heard the answer of my parliamentary party to that question. And I accept that answer with good grace. Every decision I've taken has been about putting the country I love first. That is why I will resign as leader of the Labour Party. I have spoken to His Majesty the King this morning to inform him of my decision. I will ask the National Executive Committee of the Labour Party to set out a timetable with nominations opening on the 9th of July and completed by the summer recess. In the case of a contest, this will ensure a new leader is in place before Parliament returns in September. I will remain in post as Prime Minister until the contest is complete, and I will do everything I can to ensure an orderly handover of power. I will also give my successor my full and unequivocal support, knowing that they will inherit a Britain that is far stronger and fairer than the one I inherited 2 years ago, better prepared for the challenges ahead, and better able to ensure the Labour Party secures a second term in office. I want to thank all of those friends and colleagues who have been at my side for these past 6 years or so, for their incredible commitment, service and support. I want to thank the brilliant Number 10 staff and our country's extraordinary civil service who dedicate their lives to public service. And when I leave the biggest job in the country, I shall spend more time on the most important job, being the best husband I can to my fantastic wife, Vic, who has been a rock by my side through good times and bad, and being the best dad I can to my beautiful children, who are my pride and my joy. Thank you very much.
4: There'd been speculation all weekend. Keir Starmer had spent that time at Chequers with his wife, Victoria. He came out in front of the crowds. He had some supporters beside him in Downing Street. He had vowed that he would fight on if he were challenged. But in the end, he had to face up to the inevitable with support draining away. Members of the cabinet had told him that it was time to go. He came out and announced his intentions.
3: Every decision I've taken has been about putting the country I love first. That is why I will resign as leader of the Labour Party. I have spoken to His Majesty the King this morning to inform him of my decision. I will ask the National Executive Committee of the Labour Party to set out a timetable with nominations opening on the 9th of July and completed by the summer recess. In the case of a contest, this shortlist before Parliament returns in September. I will remain in post as Prime Minister until the contest is complete, and I will do everything I can to ensure an orderly handover of power. I will also give my successor my full and unequivocal support, knowing that they will inherit a Britain that is far stronger and fairer than the one I inherited 2 years ago, better prepared for the challenges ahead, and better able to ensure the Labour Party secures a second term in office. And when I leave the biggest job in the country, I shall spend more time on the most important job, being the best husband I can to my fantastic wife, Vic, who has been a rock by my side through good times and bad, and being the best dad I can.
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6: Chaotic is probably a good word to describe it. And I think it's great, first and foremost, that I'm back here and I'm playing. The tough 2 weeks for a number of people, not only myself, but I think me and Gus are glad the process is done. We've gone through it all, and we're back here in our roles in this team. And I'm back as captain, and Gus is back as one of the senior players, and our focus is fully on what we need to do this week. you know, I think it might have been a little bit lost. That's been a pretty good series so far. It's 1-1 in a 3-match series, and this week's, you know, pretty big for the team. Probably more than it normally would be for many different reasons, but, you know, we've got a series to go and win. And, you know, that was the main thing that me and Gus spoke to each other about, of making sure that everyone knew that our focus is on the game.
7: But how much responsibility do you take for what's happened in the last 2 weeks?
6: Yeah, well, I guess the one thing about being, I'll say like a leader, is it's very easy to be able to take the, you know, everything good that comes with that. You know, when you get praise for results, when you get praise for this and that and the other, it's then taking, being able to be man enough to take responsibility for something that has an effect on the wider group. And there's absolutely no doubt that I appreciate that. And it was one thing that I had to do when I got back into the changing room in front of everyone yesterday, was acknowledge that, own up to that, look everyone in the eye and appreciate that it did have an effect on a team and people that I care for and want to do extremely well. And that's one of the hard things that I had to cope with over the last 2 weeks, was seeing how, you know, something that I was involved in affected a team that I care deeply about. So, you know, coming back in and just acting as if everything was normal, nothing happened, wouldn't have been right. So, you know, I just feel that's a huge part of leadership, which is, you know, accepting things for what they are, owning them, and looking the people who look to you in times to, I don't know, be the leader.
7: You say you acknowledged it. Does that stretch, or did it stretch to an apology to the team?
6: Look, the circumstances over the last 2 weeks obviously did have an effect. And, you know, obviously going through a process, being at the end of that doesn't take away the effect that that had on the team. You know, there was a lot of noise around. There was a lot of this, a lot of speculation being said. And when you feel that your team is affected by that, then it is hard to take. You know, we had lads making debuts, and that probably, you know, well, definitely took away from making a test debut. So there's a lot of things that you look at it where you go, well, it definitely had an effect on this, it had an effect on that. So, you know, that's where you have to stand up and appreciate that and own that.
7: I'll take you back to the aftermath of the Lord's win that day and that evening. Given the context of what had happened in the Ashes and in Australia, do you accept you're in the wrong place at the wrong time?
6: Look, we and Gus have been through a very long process with this. It's been, you know, an internal investigation, there'd been the cricket regulator investigation, and I guess that's where you just let the whole thing play out, and then now here we are, back doing what we do.
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8: BBC News with Emily Thomas. All schools in Venezuela are to remain closed until next Monday as hopes fade of finding more survivors of last week's earthquakes. Nearly 1,500 people are confirmed to have died, but tens of thousands more are still missing. The US and Iran have reportedly agreed to stop their latest attacks and hold talks to try to resolve their dispute over the Strait of Hormuz. An American official said both sides would stand down for now and allow vessels to move freely. The Democratic Republic of Congo has reported a sharp rise in Ebola cases, with 47 new infections and 12 deaths recorded on Saturday. 360 people are now known to have died since the outbreak was declared in May. Pakistan says at least 29 militants have been killed in its latest airstrikes and ground operations along the Afghan border. An Afghan spokesperson said the strikes had killed almost 40 civilians. China has warned Australia against playing geopolitical games after Canberra signed an economic and security pact with Vanuatu. The agreement bars any foreign military base on the Pacific Island nation.
9: South Korea has announced more than $500 billion worth of investment in the artificial intelligence and chip building industries. It's part of a plan to develop new production hubs, data centres and robotics technology. Police in South Africa are investigating the shooting of a senior police officer who was due to appear before a public inquiry into alleged criminality within the police service. Major General Feroz Khan was shot while driving in a Johannesburg suburb on Sunday. And a fossil ignored for 40 years has turned out to be the first dinosaur bone ever found in Antarctica. It's now been identified as a tailbone of a titanosaur, the largest dinosaur ever to roam the Earth. BBC News.
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2: Hello and good afternoon. This is Pranav Prasanna keeping you company this evening on Talk Sport and Business. Major story breaking out since last evening is that England's test captain Ben Stokes has retired from international cricket. Yes, that came as a shock, not just to the team members in the dressing room, but also to the fans and the commentators.

0: and the broadcasters, it so happened that Ben Stokes picked a very peculiar time right in the midst of his bowling over, and 20 seconds later goes on to pick up a wicket. Well, Ben Stokes decides the way he wants to walk out of this, and this is how he signed off. In other major news, it's the FIFA World Cup in the United States of America right now, and Canada, one of the host nations, have finally made their way to the round of 16, beating South Africa in the round of 32. All those stories coming up this hour of the show.
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0: In what has been a scintillating week of FIFA World Cup fixtures, Canada, the host nation, or rather, should I say, one of the host nations, has made their way into the round of 16. It took a winner against South Africa, just that one important goal coming through. And finally, the Canadians, the maple leaf on that flag, they can proudly say that they've made it to the round of 16. They will decide, or rather, who they face will be decided by the result between the Netherlands and Morocco. Another big fixture coming up this evening is Brazil versus Japan at 9 p.m. UAE local time. And to chat all things football this evening, I've got Ahmed Khwaja joining me. Ahmed, good evening. How are you?
2: Lovely to be with you, Pranav, as always.
0: Lovely to have you back on air, Ahmed. And I'm sure you would have followed the last couple of games in the World Cup. Any surprises, any, you know, things that you expected, a shock result here and there, anything that you felt?
2: Well, I think the biggest shocker of the last couple of days was that incredible game between Algeria and Austria. Heartbreak for Iran. They were in, they were out, they were in, and then they were finally out. It was the ninth, it was the seventh minute of a 6 minute in stoppage time.
0: Right.
2: And Austria just managing to equalize right at the very death. And heartbreak for the Iranians who were in, and then the World Cup dream came to a very, very abrupt. So really feel bad for them.
0: Well, their, let's say, performance on the field, well, it was pretty commendable against Egypt on Saturday, that is the 27th of June. However, they should have had a winner that a lot of people will debate. It was probably robbed of them, or, you know, it was VAR at its worst, not at its best, technology not being put to good use, so on and so forth. But if I had to rewind the clock a bit further, Norway versus France was one fixture, Ahmed, where I thought, you know, it was a bit of a shocker. You've made it to the World Cup after, let's say, you know, basically a lot of the generation that we see right now, Gen Z ko to pata bhi nahi hai ki Norway mein players kaun hai. Let's say a majority of the public don't know. And for Norway to make it this far in the tournament and to not feel your best 11, 10 changes kiye the unhone. Ek ghanta maine show pe preview kiya tha. Haaland versus Mbappe, Olise versus, you know, so and so players, and did a full 1 hour breakdown just to have 10 changes in that Norway team, and it almost felt like they didn't really care for the game. It was a bit disheartening to see Norway play the way they did, but Ousmane Dembele, I mean, he just put on a masterclass and said, you know what, this is why I deserve a second Ballon d'Or as well.
2: Absolutely insane performance it was from Dembele, and completely agree, maybe Norway just, you know, getting a bit too casual, perhaps getting a bit high on their own supply that we're already in. Let's rest off a few of our key players. Everybody was looking forward to Mbappe versus Haaland. And Haaland, you could see visibly sitting on the bench as well, was looking a touch frustrated as well.
0: Well, I'll tell you, the camera panned more to him than the own individual players in Norway.
2: Seriously. And then Ousmane Dembele took a bit of a slide to that. And three unbelievable goals. Matlab, ek se badhkar ek usne goal mara hai.
0: FIFA 30 minute ke andar. 30 minute ke andar usne hat-trick complete kiya hai.
2: And once again, France is showing us they have that extra gear, that extra level, that extra elevation in class and quality that perhaps no other team has at this World Cup. When they need to turn it on, they can just turn the screws on any team. They did that repeatedly in the first game and the second game, and then completely demolishing the Norwegians. And man, we're going to have a France-Germany matchup very, very likely in the round of 16. And the Germans need to watch out, man. They might get hammered.
0: Well, I absolutely agree with you. And the Germans, well, it depends on how they
2: To be fair, even the Germans might not beat Paraguay, to be quite honest. Who knows?
0: Well, I'll have to disagree with you. I don't think we've seen all the levels, or the levels from Germany just yet. Humne gears ki baat ki, Germany are yet to showcase that. Well, that one game they played against Curaçao, you know, hammering goals after goals, I still think they're still playing a little bit of conservative cricket, and it's up to see how Julian wants to, you know, control or, you know, manage his boys.
2: Yehi to problem hai, FIFA World Cup mein wo cricket khel rahe hain. Yehi problem hai, jaisa tumne. I think they're a team 2 years early. I think they're still to fully mature and fully, you know, bloom. So I think 2028 ka Euro ya 2030 ka World Cup, perhaps then you'll see the true class of this German generation.
0: I think this German team is just as good.
2: I feel.
0: Well, look, their defense is certainly something that, you know, is a bit of a red flag for me. They need to work in their defense and goal scoring options. When you go up against teams like, let's hypothetically put it, Paraguay, Colombia, Panama, these are teams that, you know, we were talking about low blocks. They love to absorb that pressure. They can do that. They'll hit you on the counter. You look at the England game against Panama. Sabko pata tha ki kya hone wala hai. We talked about Panama being able to absorb the pressure, and theek wohi hua hai. It came to a second half position where, you know, Harry Kane, well, he's inevitable, isn't he? Harry Kane got that goal for himself, and, you know, ek doctor ki ek story hai. Someone from, you know, I can't remember what country that was. I think it was a Ghanaian, you know, let's say specialist for the sake of this conversation.
2: The witch doctor.
0: Well, for us, he's a doctor. For now, he's a doctor, right? So he apparently said that, don't worry, Harry Kane will be back to scoring ways, and rightly so. Back with a goal. And Jude Bellingham, uska bhi game bahut acha tha. I think Jude Bellingham ke around, if they try and build their attack and their prowess, certainly there's, you know, a conversation for England being able to break down defenses. Somehow I felt that Bukayo Saka is just not there. He's not match fit enough. Marcus Rashford, initial glimpses, jo keh sakte hum, you know, he had that spark, but aside from that, it was, you know, back to a Manchester United Rashford rather than, you know, what he showed in Barcelona. Or kahin na kahin mujhe ye bhi lagta hai ki there's an over reliance on Elliot, and, you know, in that defense, he can't be the only one to do all the job. And defensive-wise, again, they have a real concern. For example, Nico Reilly, he's brilliant, but not defensively that aware. And Kwanzaa ka ek aur baat hai. Again, he's made his word.
2: Mubarak ho aapko, Rhys James phir injured ho
0: gaye. I was just coming to the point where Rhys James got injured. And in between, they had another concern with the players. I think... I think it was Jed Spence, if I'm not mistaken. There was a substitute that had come on, and Morgan Rogers, koi the player tha yaar, where who, you know, wanted to pull away.
2: Saka pale is already under injury cloud, and they've been saying this. It's been revealed that Declan Rice has been carrying a niggle for the last 3-4 months as well.
0: Correct.
2: Walking wounded wala haal hi chal raha
0: hai. Yeah, and that problem, right? And I for one certainly believe that Trent Alexander had to be on this flight. Somehow he couldn't make a spot for him. Thomas Tuchel, well, the questions are now on him as to, you know, how
2: But anything less than the World Cup, one Tuchel ko phir gaaliyan hi padni hai. It's as simple as that. No Cole Palmer, no Phil Foden, no Trent. He took a lot of gutsy, brave decisions with the team selection. Let's see, time will tell.
0: Well, look, it is Gerald Kwanzaa. Gerald Kwanzaa making his World Cup debut, and he was making his debut in the place of Rhys James, and he got injured as well. Ya to wo injury hai, ya to he got a yellow card, and that's why they wanted him off the field. Isme ye bhi nahi keh sakte ki 100% kya hai, right? But then again, 2-0 result for England that they should be happy with.
2: And to be honest, Panama had a fair few good looks at goal.
0: They did.
2: I mean, Jordan Pickford was very busy, and still they pulled it out. Theek hai, they had that extra touch of quality when they needed it. They showed that against Croatia as well. They showed that a couple of nights ago against Panama. But just feel they look a bit shaky, and let's see if luck favors them. I think luck will need to favor them. And Harry Kane and Jude, like you mentioned, will need to do that hard carry if England are to go deep. And eventually they're going to run into Brazil if they get past Japan today. But that is not confirmed either.
0: Yeah.
2: So that is going to be a fascinating game as well.
0: Yeah, it's going to be a fascinating game, and we can certainly put some light on that as well. Brazil versus Japan. I mean, You know, a lot of, you know, talk is around how much flair and brilliance Brazil have about them. But it is certainly a new look Brazil. And my oh my, I really have to ask you this, because I certainly think Matheus Cunha has played a bigger and a better role than a lot of people would have expected. He's playing a very vital role. And, you know, this could be a game against Japan where he could be, you know, crucial to decide the game.
2: Well, I think he's been brilliant. Getting him into the side was an inspired decision by Ancelotti, because Igor Thiago had a no-show against Morocco. So they had that extra creativity, that extra technical ability alongside Vinicius and Paqueta coming in from midfield. Rafinha was missing out in the previous game, so it will be interesting to see if he slots back in. But having Cunha at that number 10, he offers you that bit of spark, that bit of energy, that bit of juice that Igor Thiago did not provide, and certainly has been banging in the goals as well. So I think the Seleção finally found their feet, and I think Japan are in for a rough night this evening.

0: So it will be interesting to see if he slots back in. But having Cunha at that number 10, he offers you that bit of spark, that bit of energy, that bit of juice that Igor Thiago did not provide. And certainly he's been banging in the goals as well. So I think the Seleção finally found their feet. And I think Japan are in for a rough night this evening.
1: You know what? And when I look at Matheus Cunha, mujhe ek former Liverpool striker ki yaad aati hai, who was a Brazilian
0: Bobby
1: himself.
0: Firmino?
1: There you go. Roberto Firmino's, in my opinion, even without the ball, one of his best traits was his movement. When he makes a move, right, as that center forward role or a false number nine, when he can make those moves, he drags the defender along with him, creating a little bit more of an open space. Chahe wo Sadio Mane ka help hota hai ya fir Mo Salah ka. And Cunha, somehow, he's happy to do that. He's comfortable in doing, you know, a part where he's dragging a defender away from him. And this, you know, potentially goes on to help Vinicius as well. Right? Chaibo Ryan ho, Vinicius ho. This is an opportunity that they've got to capitalize. And he's able to do that well. Ancelotti, whether this was the game plan, if he wants to sit in a press conference and say, ji haan, yehi idea tha, I'm not sure who will buy into it or believe it, but it has come into, in the last three games, this is what it has come into, and they need to build on this aspect. He's not your conventional number 9 or number 10. Ye ek chota sa abhi ke liye in this Brazilian team is a little bit of an anomaly where he's that 9.5. This is, you know, in pure footballing sense, people will call me out and say that you don't know what you're talking about. And I agree, there is no such thing as a 9.5. But this is the closest to a false 9 that Brazil can have in the last 2 or 3 years.
0: I think you can say like he's kind of like Havertz, but with less technical, with less... you would say, I would dare say Cunha has better technical ability, but Kai Havertz has better goal scoring instinct. So 9.75 type player, 9.5 bhi nahi hai, 9.8 bhi nahi hai. But whatever he is, it's working for Brazil. That is what matters. He's got that ability to move off the ball, like you mentioned, when you're playing two low blocks or four, you need that guy who will just, you know, sneak around between the lines, find that space. And he does exactly that. Plus, he's got a decent eye for goal as well.
1: Like you mentioned, he's got Vinicius three goals to his name. He's got three
0: Vinicius
1: goals to his name.
0: Mil jati hai khelne ke liye. He's got goals to his name. So, it's working out for them. Ab ye dekhna ke Ryan khelta ya Rafinha khelta, because Ryan wasn't that great versus Scotland either. So, I think they want Rafinha back. Or agar Rafinha ne agar perform nahi kiya, then it'll be a major disappointment, because that dude is on fire. Whenever he's playing in La Liga and the Champions League for Barca,
1: why can't you
0: replicate that for the Seleção? There's no excuse. You're in the prime of your life.
1: Well, I would agree, but you know, he just had a slight injury on his hamstring against that match in Morocco. Jahan par wo, again, Rafinha being the player that he is, loves to, you know, move around the field. You'll never see him in one position or restricted to one side of the field. So usko bhi freedom chahiye. He's the player.
0: The problem is, aadhe to ye langde le aaye hain. Neymar bhi fit nahi hai, Rafinha bhi fit nahi hai, wo bhi fit nahi hai. Lekin leke jana sabko.
1: I think Neymar was a token pick. We have to take Neymar for the sake of, you know, it's his last World Cup. Let's take him along.
0: Khater, it was what do you call it? Fan service thi basically usko le jana. Very true.
1: You don't mince your words, do you?
0: अब क्या फायदा है यार, मेरी इटली तो है नहीं, हम 12 साल वर्ल्ड कप देखा नहीं है, इन सबको देख के इतनी जलन हो रही, इतनी जेलसी हो रही, बंदा क्या करे यार.
1: You know what? If we were having this conversation in 2022, I would have said, there, don't worry, you are the European champions. But ab wo bhi to nahi ho abhi.
0: Wo bhi gis pit gaya, wo bhi koi fayda nahi
1: hai. I remember Italy played a finalissimo, something like that. After against Argentina,
0: I think Ola cancel ho gaya tha. It was
1: nahin, supposed nahin, to happen. Bilkul nahin. You guys lost to Argentina. I remember that match.
0: I think I canceled it in my mind.
1: So, aapko yaad hai ki ye match hua tha. I mean, look, Brazil versus Japan is going to be an incredible.
0: It's going to be a great game. Because Japan bhi thoda sa, you know, they're gonna try, they're gonna push. They've got
1: the blue
0: good
1: lock?
0: Tactics. They've got good mobility.
1: The blue
0: pushes to wo karenge.
1: Yeah, bilkul. You know, jab kabhi main Japan ko dekhta hun, mujhe sirf blue lock ki yaad aati hai. And for those who don't know, the Blue Lock is a Japanese manga series which basically talks about, you
0: well,
1: know,
0: aaj to unpe Attack on Titan hone wala hai, ab dekhte hain kaun sa title aata hai, that is for sure.
1: That is incredible. I love that use of anime reference. To yani ki aap bhi baith ke dekhte ho kya?
0: My nephew made me watch last summer. He said, "Aap mere saath baith ke Attack on Titan dekhe."
1: Maine kaha,

0: I would hands down say that is one of the best anime series. Or yaar, usme jo Attack Titan hai, incredible. It is one of my favorite titans.
1: और तुम वो देख रहे होगे आजकल Instagram पे जो anime clips बन रहे हैं football पे. That's so
0: बिल्कुल.
1: good.
0: Look, I think people are using their creativity to the absolute
1: Unbelievable.
0: best.
1: It's phenomenal
0: stuff. There is a page on Twitter, I think it's something called football anime Twitter/X, जो भी आपको कहना है.
1: Right.
0: But they create a wonderful series when it comes to and they create, and it's a series they create up to date. ऐसा नहीं है कि वो पुराने चीजों की बात कर रहे हैं.
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0: 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My word, the frustration that he showed, the anger at, you know, even at the media, at the camera crews. I just think his time is done. It's taken a big toll, this whole journey of coaching and whatnot. I think it's time for, he calls time on his, you know, career.
1: Well, I think he's certainly going to be out of a job. The Scottish coach has already, head coach has already resigned as well. And seeing the country of Forlan and Cavani and Suarez having no juice at all in attack was really disappointing. Matlab, midfield aapki tagri hai, aapki, you know, defenders are okay, and of course they need to badly replace Fernando Muslera. Bas kar do bhai, ab tum 40-42 saal ke ho gaye, they desperately need a new goalkeeper. So let's see, they're hosting the next edition of the World Cup, so they have 4 years to rebuild, to rejuvenate. Fede Valverde is of course a great captain, a great leader, a great midfielder, but they desperately need some juice in attack.
0: Well, look, they have some good names. I mean, these individuals in their own likes, you know, they would be...
1: Theek hai, Bentancur, Ugarte, or
0: Ugarte
1: theek
0: hai,
1: hai,
0: Valverde hai, Araujo, they have Nunez, like all these players, you know.
1: Naam hai inke paas.
0: Naam hai, but at the same time, they're just not able to come together as a team. That is
1: naam hai, daam nahi hai. Yehi toh problem hai, bas naam hi reh gaya. We need some daam as well.
0: And surprisingly, the stable is, you know, placed, or rather, it's positioned in such a way that Cape Verde are able to upset the entirety. I don't think anyone would have expected this tiny nation of Cape Verde to make it into the round of 32, but so they have. And all it took for them is to have three consecutive draws. Yani ke they've made it to round of 32 with just three draws. I think it's the only team in the table with three consecutive draws and to go into the next stage.
1: Well, that is the slight flaw of this, you know, best of the round of 32 system with the best threes. Lekin chalo, statistically, they were one of the better so-called third place teams, so you can't really argue with that. But three draws, credit to them. It wasn't an easy group by any means, but they held their nerve, and that deserves some sort of credit as well.
0: No, absolutely. I agree with you by all means. There are only three teams, again, Argentina, France, and surprise, surprise, Mexico, that go into the round of 32 with winning all their matches in the group stages. Now, I'm not sure if anyone's a statistician or superstitious in that way, but, you know, I can't remember, you know, things going too wrong for a team that has won all their matches in a group stage. The most important match coming up, and this is early hours, 5 a.m. tomorrow, Netherlands versus Morocco.
1: Yeah, horrible timing. I mean, such a delightful game. It's just such a, you know, it whets your appetite for that game following Brazil, Japan. Lekin fir subah 5 baje hum uthe, Morocco got serious juice, Netherlands got serious juice. Aur unka match subah 5 baje, ab alarm laga ke uthna hi padega, kya kare?
0: Nahi, bilkul karna hoga.
1: It has to be done.
0: No, I think Morocco is a team worth waking up for and watching, especially 100%. Given that it is your you know, round of 32 fixtures. And at the same time, aisa nahi hai ki aaj Brazil ka Japan ka match khatam ho jata hai and then you go right back to sleep. No, hang on a minute. You've got Germany versus Paraguay at 12:30. So
1: that's also a very interesting game.
0: It's a very long night of games. You're going back to back essentially, and If I look at the bracket of games, then it's a really interesting one. Netherlands to chalo Morocco ke against khel lenge, but who is your pick of the Germany Paraguay match and the Netherlands Morocco?
1: Yeah, I think realistically Germany is of course the firm favorite. Lekin agar Paraguay ne jaldi goal maar diya aur pressure dala Germany pe, and if they can do a park the bus, you know, if they can do a Jose Mourinho special like they did, similar to the game they had versus Turkey, this type of work, then I can very easily see Germany fold under the pressure. Netherlands, Morocco, I've called it as a 2-2 draw in 90 minutes. Right. Uske baad kya hone wala, I don't know.
0: Yaar, aise mat ko, yaar. Both teams are too good, yaar. पहले ही हम 5 बजे उठ रहे हैं मैच देखने के लिए और आप बोल रहे हो ड्रॉ. चलो अगर गोल्स हैं उसमें देन जस्टिफाइड.
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0: can we give some credit
1: as well as,
0: can we give some credit to Victor Gyökeres?
1: I think Germany ki Sweden ki team achhi hai, but Graham Potter, man, I just don't trust him as a coach, man. They have no like no kind of backbone, no semblance of a backbone whatsoever. Aur agar Netherlands ne aapko aise tabah kiya tha to fir France aapke sath kya karegi? I mean, you know, let's see, maybe if they score early and France, you know, miss some chances, fir ho sakta hai, warna France should be able to win at least.
0: यार देखो, मैं कह रहा हूँ, अगर फ्रांस यहाँ पे जीत जाती है, जर्मनी अपने मैच जीती है, then we are looking at a potential, not potential, we are definitely looking at a Germany versus France.
1: Exactly.
0: And अगर Netherlands वहाँ पे,
1: we have a collision course for France, Germany and Brazil.
0: This top bracket is absolutely incredible. Like this is the, you know, the half of, you know, this table to watch out for. फिर आते हैं हम Belgium Senegal. I genuinely want
1: That's
0: Senegal to win this.
1: Game. Even Cote d'Ivoire and what do you call Norway is not straightforward, man.
0: It's not straightforward.
1: They got some juice, man. They got really serious juice.
0: Well, it's certainly not straightforward, but I genuinely think Norway has the better option. Ivory Coast.
1: No doubt.
0: Ivory Coast, they're lacking for goals. And they have the, let's say, a superiority when it comes to, you know, their athletic, their physicality. But this is football at the end of the day. All it takes is one goal. One, you know, error in your concentration, one lapse of it, and you're saying goodbye to, you know, your hard work that you've done all over the years. And ek aur fixture hai, Mexico versus Ecuador.
1: That's gonna be a bloodbath, man. That's gonna have some red cards. Main aapko likh ke de raha hu, do nahi to teen red cards to honge us match mein, bhai. This is a Central American rivalry. This is going to be heated. It's going to be at the Azteca. There's a lot of support in the stands for Ecuador as well. Of course, it's Mexico through and through, but there will be some big pockets of yellow. And mujhe lagta hai ki ye WWE ya MMA ka match ho sakta hai. It could be very, very nasty indeed. It's going to be a physical affair for sure.
0: Do you know another match which I think is going to be absolutely physical and brutal as well? Colombia Ghana.
1: वो तो आप पहले ही बॉक्सिंग ग्लव पहना दो, दोनों का फायदा नहीं है बूट्स पहनने का. नहीं, सीधा सीधा कुश्ती करवाओ इनकी.
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1: And Colombia, to be honest, the way they played against Portugal, they deserve to win, man. They were so unlucky.
0: I don't think Portugal will, you know, get past Croatia.
1: Portugal, I've picked them to win all the way because you know, Ronaldo fanboyism to hai. Lekin they just look horrible. Yaar.
0: They look so disjointed. Yaar, Vitinha.
1: Roberto Martinez se jaan chudwao, yaar. He's
0: bilkul,
1: terrible.
0: Bilkul. I'm not sure which, you know, star studded national team. Clubs ki to baat hi chhod do.
1: Bhai, aisi prime midfield kisi ke paas nahi hai duniya mein. Vitinha, Bruno and Joao Neves. 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Ronaldo ko chalo, he is always the, you know, the butt of the jokes and he always gets the blame. 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I don't understand what these guys are doing, man.
0: No, they look absolutely disjointed, and I'm sure, you know, a lot of the fans, I mean their game against Colombia was an absolute disaster to watch.
1: They should have been hammered 3-4-0 easy.
0: 100%. I completely agree with you. Even Ruben Dias, for that matter, he looks absolutely phased out.
1: Fully fit nahi hai, bas theek hai, kya kare yaar.
0: Like Nuno Mendes, for example, he had a brilliant game against Uzbekistan. But chalo yaar, koi bhi Uzbekistan ke khilaaf, they turn out to be absolute rock
1: yaar,
0: stars.
1: Yaar, aapke paas fullbacks hain, aapke paas center backs hain, aapke paas midfield hai, they have everything. They have
0: they keep Rafael Leão on the bench, and I am so confused. They put Rafael Leão on the bench. João Neves is on the bench. 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
1: Rafael Leão का यही है ना कि moody player है. जिस दिन when he's on, then he's on. When he's not on, फिर वो तुमने देखा था ना वो प्री मैच फ्रेंडली में कुश्तियां कर रहा था, पंजे मार रहा था. He was about to get suspended for the World Cup. शुक्र है Infantino ने कहा कोई नहीं जाने दो. But he's a moody player. But I think you need somebody with that juice, man. João Félix आपको कुछ भी नहीं दे रहा उधर.
0: No, they have a really, you know, they will have their work cut out for them against Croatia, and Croatia is not a simple team by any means.
1: Worst nightmare team to face in 90 minutes.
0: Yeah, especially when it comes to knockouts.
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0: 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He's touching 40, right? And this man, he runs like his life depends on it.
1: He's a beast, man. And abhi bhi laga hua hai yaar.
0: Bilkul. And when you start to hit that extra time zone, right? Extra time marker, for example. Like, he gets a renowned freshness to his game. Aisa lagta bhi nahi hai ki 90 minutes ke liye bhag raha ho. And that is the ability of these Croats, these players. And, you know, if this goes past 90 minutes, I'm definitely putting Croatia to
1: and
0: win this match.
1: And they know how to make deep runs in the World Cup tournaments. Bilkul. They've done that so many times. Of course, 2018 mein final bhi khela hai. So they're very attuned to playing all these long matches, playing patient, frustrating the opposition. And that could be the case, very possible with Portugal.
0: Bilkul, yaar, aap Vitinha or João Neves or Bruno ko aap game se hata do. You cover them and you not let them get those quick passes or these through balls.
1: हटाने की क्या जरूरत है, रोबर्टो मार्टिनेस हटा रहे हैं ना उनके लिए, वही हटा रहे तो हम क्या करें.
0: There you go. That's the thing. As long as you can keep those, you know, these creative players out of the game, then Portugal are pretty much numb and void.
1: Very
0: but
1: true.
0: Unka ek hi trump card hai aur wo hi rahega. I'm not talking about Donald Trump here. Unka ek trump card hai is Cristiano. Agar wo khade hoke bolta hai ki boss, aaj meri, like, mera din hai for that matter. If he says it's my day, then the result completely will be tilted in Portugal's favor, and that's purely through performance as well. Kahin na kahin unko penalty bhi mil jaye, kya pata?
1: They'll need something of a set piece, I feel, against Croatia.
0: Nahi, bilkul. 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
0: 100%. Look, if Harry Kane goes
1: Gary
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0: I agree. Look, if Harry Kane goes on to lift the World Cup, he's the Ballon d'Or winner for me.
1: Definitely, could doubt it, कोई नहीं.
0: There's no one that
1: comes close. जो जीतेगा उसको दे देंगे. Simple as that.
0: Yeah, मैंने तो Ballon d'Or के X page पे तो देखा था कि someone, not someone.
1: I think Mbappe नहीं जीता ना अभी तक Ballon d'Or.
0: No, he's not won it. In surprisingly, he hasn't. But एक second. On the Insta page.
1: He hasn't won.
0: यार देखो, on the Insta page of Ballon d'Or, मैंने देखा कि there was a post saying, is it important for a player to win the World Cup in order to win the Ballon d'Or? Aur photo kiska tha us pe? Messi ka.
1: Messi ka tarwali, haan.
0: So what I'm thinking is, maybe they might subconsciously be trying to prepare us for the fact that Messi could get the ninth. And I hope that's not the case.
1: Well, somebody will need to get in the way of Argentina. Let's see, kaun karta hai.
0: Yeah, I mean, again, an interesting, you know, bracket that they have. They face Cape Verde, and then they'll take the winner of Australia versus Egypt. Or jate jate, they have like Switzerland, Algeria, Colombia, Ghana. These are the teams. Main to soch raha hu ki, boss,
1: yaar, Colombia tough team hai, yaar,
0: there you go. Main to yehi soch raha hu ki, they come to, you know, say the quarterfinals, and then they go up against Colombia. This is a plausible matchup.
1: Very, very plausible.
0: Yeah. That's the World Cup chatter over here, Ahmed. We've done a little bit of previews
1: pleasure,
0: so far.
1: Pleasure.
0: We will come back. We will connect with you for more such performances. And we've got a very interesting story that we will explore about Ben Stokes calling in early retirement. But before that, we're going to take a short break. This is Talk Sport and Business. Pranav Prasanna here with you. Don't go anywhere. We'll be right back.
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5: BBC News with Emily Thomas. All schools in Venezuela are to remain closed until next Monday as hopes fade of finding more survivors of last week's earthquakes. Nearly 1,500 people are confirmed to have died, but tens of thousands more are still missing. The US and Iran have reportedly agreed to stop their latest attacks and hold talks to try to resolve their dispute over the Strait of Hormuz. An American official said both sides would stand down for now and allow vessels to move freely. The Democratic Republic of Congo has reported a sharp rise in Ebola cases, with 47 new infections and 12 deaths recorded on Saturday. 360 people are now known to have died since the outbreak was declared in May. Pakistan says at least 29 militants have been killed in its latest airstrikes and ground operations along the Afghan border. An Afghan spokesperson said the strikes had killed almost 40 civilians. China has warned Australia against playing geopolitical games after Canberra signed an economic and security pact with Vanuatu. The agreement bars any foreign military base on the Pacific Island nation. South Korea has announced more than $500 billion worth of investments in the artificial intelligence and chip building industries. It's part of a plan to develop new production hubs, data centres and robotics technology. Police in South Africa are investigating the shooting of a senior police officer who was due to appear before a public inquiry into alleged criminality within the police service. Major General Feroz Khan was shot while driving in a Johannesburg suburb on Sunday. And a fossil ignored for 40 years has turned out to be the first dinosaur bone ever found in Antarctica. It's now been identified as a tailbone of a titanosaur, the largest dinosaurs ever to roam the Earth. BBC News.
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3: And as we quickly look towards the markets, starting first in the US, the S&P 500 is down 0.05% at 7,354.02. The Nasdaq is down 0.24% at 25,297.62. And the Russell is up 0.07% at 3,010.08. Shifting to the European markets, the DAX is up 0.13% at 24,704.05. The CAC 40 is down 0.10% at 8,376.64, and the FTSE 100 is also down 0.15% at 10,492.71. Finally, in the Asian markets, the Nikkei 225 is up 0.15% at 69,468.11. The Sensex is down 0.48% at 76,728.37, and the Nifty 50 is down 0.46% at 23,946.25.
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3: Starting from the UAE's capital in Abu Dhabi, well, free-flowing traffic on the nation's capital's roads, absolutely no blockages or no, you know, slow-moving traffic whatsoever. The drive towards Dubai on the E11, once again, absolutely free-flowing well until the downtown Jebel Ali area. Sheikh Zayed Road par thoda sa traffic aapko milega near the Mall of the Emirates, Barsha side. Slow-moving traffic once again being reported on the Sheikh Zayed Road. This is your drive from the Dubai Mall Burj Khalifa area towards the World Trade Center roundabout. Expect delays due to roadworks as well. Hesse Street or Umm Sikkim Street, as of now, free-flowing hai, no delays being reported. The traffic that you can expect is on the 311 side, Motor City se jaate hue towards the IMG World of Adventures. No major delays, but stop and go traffic. Traffic once again being reported on the Merdif side. This is from the Merdif City Center towards the Sharjah Industrial Area. If you spot anything else, do let us know on 058686-10003. Aur ek message aaya hai yahan pe, thanks to one of our listeners. There are two accidents being reported on the E11 road. This is your drive towards Sharjah. Dubai International Airport se jaate hue on the Al Ghazal side, Al Mulla Plaza ke nearby on the E11, two accidents being reported, so you can expect a lot of delays over there. Agar aur kuch aap spot karte ho, please message zarur kijiyega 058686-10003.
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5: Hello, I'm Mike Perkins at the BBC Sports Centre with the latest World Cup news. Head coach Jesse Marsh hailed his squad Canadian heroes, but admits they'll be underdogs whoever they face in the last 16. Canada won a knockout match at a men's World Cup for the first time by beating South Africa 1-0 in Los Angeles. It came courtesy of a stoppage time winner. Canada will meet Netherlands or Morocco next.
6: Given Morocco's last 6 years, they're a modern giant. And I think that given the success of the Dutch national team for what feels like centuries, that's a traditional giant. So now we're at that phase of the tournament, and I feel like it's a free hit, and we're going to go after it and do everything we can to see if we can find a way to get a win.
5: Defeat for South Africa was the final match in charge for retiring head coach Hugo Broos. He offered his assessment of where South African football needs to improve.
7: Modern football is more than technique. Modern football is power, is speed. And when you don't have it in your team and you play against a team who has it, then it's difficult. But at the other side, when we look back, I think we can be very satisfied. It was 24 years ago that South Africa could qualify for World Cup. We did it. Everyone hoped that we should achieve the second round. We did it also.
5: Three more places in the last 16 will be decided on Monday. Five-time winners Brazil face Japan. That's followed by four-time champions Germany against Paraguay. Then the Netherlands take on Morocco for the right to meet Canada in Houston. Meanwhile, South Korea's head coach has resigned following his side's failure to reach the knockout stage. Hong Myung-bo said the responsibility rests entirely with me. And for more football news from the BBC, go to bbc.com/football.
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3: Hello and welcome to Talk Sport, and this is Pranav Prasanna keeping you company this evening. They called him the Enigma. They called him the Alpha, the man that led from the front, the hunger and the yearning for prestige. And that was the debutant in Australia on a cracked surface in Perth. And Ben Stokes was the man that stood tall. That was the debut, the defining moment for Ben Stokes, going on to hit a magnificent century for England. And then he told the world, his announcement was made, that I'm here to conquer. And so he did. Ben Stokes leading England from the front, bringing a lot of flair, bringing a lot of attention and a lot of praise, him and Bazball. They go hand in hand, and what goes with Ben Stokes is a little bit of chaos, is a little bit of controversy. No seriousness? Well, that can be debated as always. A little bit of carelessness here and there, sure. But he made headlines, and rest assured, he went out of international cricket the way he perfected it too. He manufactured his own exit, whether by force or by his own interest. Ben Stokes bids goodbye to international cricket in one of the most exciting ways, in his own terms. The announcement was made midway through the test match, whilst Ben Stokes was getting ready to bowl the 11th over. The cherry in his hand, and the news popped out to the broadcasters, to the fans who heard it on the radio, on social media. And Ben Stokes, the next 20 seconds, what ensued is a crowd in shock, in surprise, still roaring his name. In runs Ben Stokes, and he picks a wicket, the ball edged to second slip, and he races away in celebration, jumps up in the air. His fists are clenched and he pumps the air. Absolute celebration. It almost seemed like he picked his first wicket. It seemed like they'd won the series. This was Ben Stokes, full of juice. And then what ensued is absolute theatre at its best. This is how one can obviously define Ben Stokes' retirement. And then obviously follows your congratulation messages. What a career it's been. Ben Stokes, despite all the shortcomings, he certainly created a generation of fans, a generation of young cricketers that can always look back and say, this is the brand of cricket that we wanted to play. And then it's upon the athlete's abilities to go out and churn the results. Were the results always there? No, the answer is clear. But the brand of cricket, was it exciting? Were we entertained in the most gladiator fashion? Yes, we were entertained. Takes me back to that question where Russell Crowe looks at the fans in the stands in the Coliseum and says, are you not entertained? And the answer, well, certainly we were. So many moments to pick for Ben Stokes in his most iconic ways that he put himself on the media's eyes, on the fans and the memories and the brains. You look back at that Headingley match that he played against Australia in the Ashes, single-handed. He was a match winner by his own birthright. It was in his blood to take England out of the trickiest of the tricky situations. You look back at the 2019 World Cup. If not for Ben Stokes, where would England have been in that World Cup final? Well, his retirement certainly brings a curtain down on a remarkable 15-year international career. He's left legacy, and he's left a lot of pride that one can always look back and reflect upon. Here is the message that he had to say.
8: Yeah, right now, there's all sorts. There's the relief, sadness, excitement, all that kind of stuff, because this is something that's been, you know, a decision that doesn't, you know, it takes time, it takes a while, you speak to a lot of people, you sort of try and give yourself as much time as you possibly can, and then when it eventually comes, it's sad, but it's also, yeah, it's like, whoa, you know? So, an amazing day to sort of, you know, just, I don't know, just it's just hard to explain properly, but there's a lot of, right now it's just excitement and relief. I think there'll be times over the next week or two where the sadness, I guess, of everything, and you know, the realization of There's certain things that I won't be able to experience anymore at the field playing for England. But on the flip side of that, the excitement maybe counteracts that because of everything that I sort of discussed with my friends, my wife about, you know, what I feel like I'll be able to do now. So, yeah, all sorts.
9: Why was now the right time for you to step away from Test cricket?
8: There's a mixture of everything, really. There's the emotional side, there's the physical side, the mental side of all. Like, it's been an unbelievable ride captaining this team for 4.5 years. You know, played 120 odd Test matches. So it's been, yeah, it's been a good ride. But it's one of the things where you speak to everyone else who sort of goes through the like when they know that they're retiring, you can't really explain it. It's one of those things where you just say, when you know, excuse me, when you know, you know. And there was lots of things just sort of edging me further and closer and closer and closer to that full moment, which was for me yesterday. It was actually when I put my pads on waiting to go out and bat in our first innings. That was just sort of the final nail in the coffin. And so there's a lot happened before that. The mental side of it, I think, as well. Like, the last 6 months has been tough, and trying to not show that is draining as well. So it does affect you in more ways than I think people maybe understand, because there's a lot that goes on away from, you know, the public side of what we do, and the public side of being captain of this team. You know, the physical element of it, the mental element, the time that you put into it, it is tough. And it not only affects myself, but it, you know, there's other people that it affects as well. You know, like, you do make a lot of sacrifices doing what we do, and lots of other people make sacrifices in their world of work as well. But there's also the sacrifices that you feel like your family makes for you to do what you do. So, you know, there's also that where it's like, I don't really want to put my family through those anymore, where they're making sacrifices for me. Like, they've done it for so long now, where we just sort of want to, well, I just sort of want to be able to enjoy still what I'm doing, because I'm still going to, you know, still be playing cricket. But just without all of everything else that comes with playing international, at the international level. But it doesn't take away of how much I've enjoyed every single moment of it. Just certainly over the last 6 to 12 months, some of those moments have been a lot tougher to be able to deal with. And it was hard for me to see how I was going to get beyond the series into Pakistan, South Africa and Australia. So I guess selfishly it's definitely the right thing for me to do now, and if that means it's the right thing for the team, then that's a bonus.
9: It wouldn't be a Ben Stokes exit without one final twist, and the kind of crowd being told that you were stepping down as England captain and retiring, and then with your very next ball taking a wicket. I mean, that is extraordinary, isn't it?
8: You know, these conversations were like even 3 weeks ago, and obviously with all the stuff that happened over the last 2.5 weeks, it was like, why can't anything just be simple with me? You know, why does it have to be something else thrown in there in the middle of everything to then just add to everything else? And it's like, well, I can laugh about that now, you know, because it's just sort of, I feel like that's just been me, really, you know. Find myself in situations on the field, off the field, and tend to, you know, go pull your head with it. And I guess that's, you know, a positive thing, and it's maybe what got me to where I've got to and achieved the things that I've achieved. But yeah, that today was just, Baz made a real good comment actually. He said we should have done an hour early, because we might have bowled them out by now. Literally 30 seconds after the announcement went out, he got a wicket. So but yeah, like, just funny how things work out, isn't it?
3: Yeah, it's funny how things work out. Funny how Ben Stokes has always found himself in the middle of controversy at most times. You talk about his behavior sometimes when he goes for, you know, his recreational activities, and at a certain venue ends up throwing a punch or so. And then you look at some of the cases in Australia. But there is a real question, in the sense that, does cricket in England have a behavioural issue? Is there a little bit of a disciplinary action that needs to come down on players? Not just at the players, but in the way the clarity of the information is provided. And if so, at an administration level, then the question should go to the likes of Rob Key, for that matter. Where is Rob Key in the centre of all of this? He was the first one, when the whole Gus Atkinson and Ben Stokes saga happened, he was the first one to go on and say, this is really disrespectful, this is not what I like, this is not what was expected. Now the stories emerge that it was Rob Key, for example, that should have been made the sack, that he should have gotten the sack. And now people can obviously have their opinions, ask their questions, and, you know, one can always say that, you know, an action had to be taken, and Rob Key was probably the man that feared that he would be on the receiving end. That's why made the decision that, you know what, instead of me, let's finally bring this to an end. And Ben Stokes probably made a scapegoat of it in a larger manner than one would have expected. Here's some of the legends of England cricket: Michael Atherton, Nasser Hussain, having this conversation. Should it have been Brendan McCullum and Rob Key to have been sacked first, then Ben Stokes?
10: Well, the McCullum-Stokes partnership has given us so much entertainment, frustrated us at times, and these are the numbers. There's a couple of things that stand out, not least, only two drawn games. They were at Manchester, one against India on a very flat pitch, and obviously that rain out in the Ashes. Scored quickly, put big runs on the board, 11 centuries, fewer than 100 balls. So they have entertained, they have frustrated. Question now is, Nas, what next for this England team?
11: Well, I think it really depends on what people above Key and McCullum think. You know, out of the three of them, I think we all went into the Test match thinking who was the least vulnerable, and it would be Ben Stokes because of that record, because of what a great all-rounder he is, because of what a great captain he has been, and because of how difficult it is to balance a side, as England are about to find out and did in the last game, without their all-rounder. So it really up to the ECB hierarchy to decide what's happening with Key and McCullum, because that is absolutely vital. And that's why today is so important. They've lost 6 from 8. They lose today, that's 7 from 9. Because if you're going to carry on with Key and McCullum, they're under contract, why wouldn't you? If you're going to carry on down that road, then Harry Brook fits into that mould really well. You'd guess McCullum wants to carry on playing this attacking brand and style of cricket. Brook will do that, as we saw from his innings yesterday. If they want to go down a different road, then I don't think Harry Brook fits in that. So it really is, they've all got to work together and be singing off the same hymn sheet. We saw it in the Ashes, however much the pair of them deny it, in the Ashes, England and Stokes went in one direction and McCullum wanted to go in the other. McCullum wanted them to bat how they did yesterday evening, definitely in Australia when the wheels were coming off. Stokes wanted a bit more sensible, smarter batting, and I think the both of them went in that direction, and I don't think those cracks have ever healed, and I think that's half the reason Ben's just gone, it's not for me anymore.
10: How do you see it?
12: Well, one thing I'm certain of is that captain and coach can't do it all. That I think it was a big mistake of Rob Key's to give Brendan McCullum the white ball job on top of the Test match job. I thought he had it perfect for a while, where he's the Test match coach and he dips in and out, freshens up. There's a T20 game starting in 2 days' time. I've been watching England this morning in that far net. They're all batting against a white ball. Brook and Bethell, those that are done, are batting against a white ball because that game is coming up in 2 days' time. I have no idea how Brendan McCullum and Harry Brook, after a 3-test match series such as we've had over the last 5 weeks, can possibly be planning and prepping for a white ball series coming up that starts in 2 days' time. So I think the teams need an identity. The white ball team needs a specific identity, and the red ball team needs a specific identity. I don't think Brook, for example, can captain across all formats. I think it's impossible. I don't think the coach should be doing that. So I think that's the starting point. Find a specific identity for each and then move towards that.
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13: BBC News with Emily Thomas. All schools in Venezuela are to remain closed until next Monday as hopes fade of finding more survivors of last week's earthquakes. Nearly 1,500 people are confirmed to have died, but tens of thousands more are still missing. The US and Iran have reportedly agreed to stop their latest attacks and hold talks to try to resolve their dispute over the Strait of Hormuz. An American official said both sides would stand down for now and allow vessels to move freely. The Democratic Republic of Congo has reported a sharp rise in Ebola cases, with 47 new infections and 12 deaths recorded on Saturday. 360 people are now known to have died since the outbreak was declared in May. Pakistan says at least 29 militants have been killed in its latest airstrikes and ground operations along the Afghan border. An Afghan spokesperson said the strikes had killed almost 40 civilians. China has warned Australia against playing geopolitical games after Canberra signed an economic and security pact with Vanuatu. The agreement bars any foreign military base on the Pacific Island nation. South Korea has announced more than $500 billion worth of investments in the artificial intelligence and chip building industries. It's part of a plan to develop new production hubs, data centres and robotics technology. Police in South Africa are investigating the shooting of a senior police officer who was due to appear before a public inquiry into alleged criminality within the police service. Major General Feroz Khan was shot while driving in a Johannesburg suburb on Sunday. And a fossil ignored for 40 years has turned out to be the first dinosaur bone ever found in Antarctica. It's now been identified as a tailbone of a titanosaur, the largest dinosaurs ever to roam the Earth. BBC News.
2: 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All in just 5 minutes. 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
3: Hello and welcome to Talk Sport and Business. This is Pranav Prasanna keeping you company this afternoon. And we were having this conversation about Formula One and Lewis Hamilton back in winning ways. That first victory for Ferrari coming in, let's say, took its time. It had its own journey, change of race engineers for Lewis Hamilton, and a bit of luck going his way, I must admit. Kimi Antonelli, he had a DNF for him, unfortunately. And all things considered, you know what, Lewis Hamilton, to be back on winning ways, he had a couple of podiums on his journey over here. And as we got talking about some of the legends of the sport that had a late flourish or a late bloom in their career, now whether they went on to retire after that or are they still in the sport and active, well, that is an open-ended discussion. But the fact that some of these athletes, you know, late into their career

had an amazing resurgence, and I came up with a list of my own, and I want to get through that on this topic. 0586861003. That's the number to message me. You can share your own thoughts, or you can call me 800-810003. That's the number to call me on. Share your thoughts. Who is that one athlete late into his career that you think had a really good finish? I've got 7 names over here. Let's see if your taste matches mine. For someone like Lewis Hamilton, who's a 7-time world champion, he holds plenty of records. But in Barcelona, for Lewis Hamilton to make it happen, rewriting the records once again, that just talks about his longevity, and it's a career that's over 19 years now. It's been a bit of a hollowing spell, if you ask me. Hamilton and his first Ferrari win comes after something of, you know, a previous most recent victory, 2024 in Belgium, and they've suffered through a whole season, Lewis and Ferrari. But to come back this way, I think for fans, absolutely delightful. Another name that is on this list, Roger Federer. How can you keep the greatest tennis player of all time? And yes, his nuances, his style of play is absolute symphony for any tennis fan. Doesn't matter the result, doesn't matter the surface. If you know Roger Federer is playing, then you know all the fans have their attention towards one court, and that is where Federer's racket sounds the most. By 2012, fans, they would have thought or assumed that the Federer era is coming to an end. The dominance, well, we've probably seen the last of it, where Novak Djokovic was sort of reinventing himself. Rafa Nadal was getting more and more amongst the titles. Andy Murray had a great couple of years as well in all that midst. And for Roger Federer, it was a time where he had to go and sort of rediscover himself, if one may say so. He got that Wimbledon title in 2012. He spent 5 years after that. 2017 is when he broke the deadlock. He had to wait 5 years for another major trophy. So you've got 4 Grand Slam competitions every year. Roger Federer could not win a single Grand Slam title in 20 such competitions. And for those all of the 5 years, his biggest challenge was to keep his body fit and ready to go if an opportunity came up. And then 2017 is that big moment where he was returning from a knee surgery, a 6-month break, and I think people had put the writing on the wall. I think people had just said, you know what, this is the last dance for Roger Federer. He's just enjoying his time around in, you know, let's say the circuit. Roger Federer at the start of the season goes on to win the Australian Open without even dropping a set. Incredible from a man like Roger Federer. And then it was that big final showdown against Rafa Nadal that went the distance. All 5 sets. I still can visualize that last set that came through versus Rafa Nadal. Incredible stroke play. Some of his, you know, positioning on the court, or the area that he was able to cover. And Rafa Nadal, dare I say, Roger Federer did give him a little, you know, rope to get him back into that match. But that title deservedly came well for Roger Federer. He did go on to win a couple of titles, I believe, you know, in Miami, in BNP, the tennis paradise, Indian Wells. And then again, goes on to win Wimbledon in between with good measure. He added that to his name. So Roger Federer, definitely in my name, goes on as one of the late bloomers in their careers. He, mind you, he took the 2017 Australian Open, comes back in the finals, defends it against Marin Cilic, if my memory serves me right. So there certainly is a good mention for Roger Federer. Someone else that I'm going to have to put in, this is coming back to the circuit side in Formula One, is Alan Prost. Alan Prost is a great name, if you ask me. He is called the Professor, right? The Frenchman. He doesn't need no introduction for the F1 fans. He was, you know, embroiled in many title fights for Renault, for McLaren, for Ferrari during his career. He got 3 championships and 4 runner-up spots between the 1983 to 1990 time around. But he had a tough season.
the 1991 season with the Scuderias. And he had a huge, huge public criticism when, you know, the team got him fired before the year was out. So that was a big story. Someone who's a champion driver, you get fired. You're sort of thinking, what did I do wrong? Where can I come back and reinvent myself? Because mind you, by then, there were drivers who had already had three titles. Alan Prost was chasing a record, right? And he still had that hunger. He still had the fire to get more. And that's when the competitiveness of Williams was starting to prop up. And they gave him that chance and a perfect little platform to bring title number four in the 1993 season, being Alan Prost's last. He retired at the top of the sport with 7 wins and 12 podiums on his way to one last title at 38 years of age before bowing out. His last farewell with the Williams team. Another name. Now, we turn towards an American absolute legend, and this is none other than my favorite quarterback. And I can tell you for sure, I've stayed up 5 a.m. in the morning just for Tom Brady to go and lift yet another Super Bowl, coming out of retirement with the Tampa Bay Buccaneers. And Tom Brady, he is the greatest athlete amongst the lists in the modern day sport, if I may say so. No one has more Super Bowls than this man alone, and his longevity in achieving those 7 titles definitely would elevate him as one of the most remarkable athletes. He was a lowly 6th draft pick, if you remember how his career started. But in just the second season, he had taken over the starting job as the quarterback of the New England Patriots. And did lead them to their first NFL title in 2001. The rest of his 2-decade career, you look at this, the rest of his 2-decade career spans with 5 more Super Bowls, 3 Most Valuable Player awards, and 15 Pro Bowls. My word, that is an absolutely glittering career for Tom Brady. At 42 years old, Brady was already regarded as one of the greats, but he still wanted more. He was hungry. He wanted one last dance, if one may say so. I kind of feel that phrase, one last dance, gets used a lot more often. Credit to Michael Jordan with that documentary he came out during the COVID time. But yes, Tom Brady was hungry for one more, and he decided that the Tampa Bay Buccaneers was where he wanted to prove all his haters wrong. Signed up with them and won the Super Bowl and the Super Bowl MVP in the first year before going on to the lead in the league in passing yards and touchdown. That's another 2, in fact, feathers that's off his books at the age of 43. And in 2023, at the age of 45, Tom Brady said, you know what? Thank you so much. I'm finally done with this sport. And he said goodbye with some of these list of accolades. The oldest quarterback to start in the NFL, having the most passing yards, the most touchdown passes, the most games started. That just speaks aura. That is oozing aura about the longevity of your career in American football. So Tom Brady, he goes on, said goodbye to the sport and had a really sizable amount of money that he got signed on for Fox Sport as a broadcaster, and he's making merry with that now. Another name, another American, another legend, Tiger Woods. He wasted no time at reaching the very top of golf, I must admit. In 1996, at just the age of 20, it just took a year for the American to reach world number one and to win his first major, record-breaking 12-shot victory at the Masters, no less. He went on to win 14 majors from 1997 to 2008. Wow, he's already reached the greatest state over there. In about, if my math is right, in about 11 years. That is absolutely incredible. He became one of the few competitors to win every golf major, completing the career Grand Slam as well. Then he suffered a couple of back injuries, quite synonymous with Tiger Woods, and a couple of injuries outside of golf as well. And he dropped outside the top 1,000 golfers in world history. That is an incredible scenario to be in. He competed in one tournament in 3 years until January 2018. And then, obviously, the news headline suggesting that Tiger Woods, well, he's had the last roar in his career, but he wanted to go out in his own manner. And that was in 2019 at Augusta. He quietly put together some solid rounds, kept his cool,
and then waited for his time, picked up his fifth green jacket at 43 years of age. It had been 11 years between majors for Tiger, who definitely, in my opinion, will go there as one of the greatest comeback stories in sporting history. Another tennis player that I'd have to pick, and this one is probably, you know, closer to home in the sense of how human this story is. Kim Clijsters. She's a Belgian tennis player who retired from the sport at just age 23, having already achieved what a lot of tennis players they yearn for in their entire lives. And she made the quarterfinals of Wimbledon at 16, narrowly lost at the 2001 French Open as a teenager, and then two tour championships, a period as

0: already achieved what a lot of tennis players they yearn for in their entire lives. And she made the quarterfinals of Wimbledon at 16, narrowly lost at the 2001 French Open as a teenager, and then two tour championships, a period as world number one, and a US Open in 2005 followed for the young star. But after suffering a numerous amount of injuries, she retired in 2007. In that 2-year hiatus, well, she focused a lot more on the personal side, and credit to her, she got married, she had a child, and then comes back as a mum in tennis, describing what she called a second career in her life. And surprise, surprise, her talent and her dedication did not leave her. She shocked the world to win the US Open as a wild card. Absolutely incredible. She became the first unseeded player to win the event. Kim Clijsters went on to return to world number one after winning two more Grand Slams. And mind you, Kim Clijsters, one of my favorite victories of her, was also at the Australian Open. There's a couple of names pending. And then Serena Williams has to certainly be one of them. And mind you, speaking of Serena Williams, she will feature as a wildcard entrant in the 2026 Wimbledon Championship. So welcome back to the greatest women's tennis player that the world has ever seen. Will we see the same amount of power, the same ground game that she has, the same movement that Serena Williams had? Well, that is yet to be discovered. Not a lot has been spoken about it, but it'll certainly be interesting to see that. Will the Venus and Serena Williams duo be back in doubles? In good time, we'll find that out in just a bit. But certainly a wonderful career in her own comeback sense. She's a 23 Grand Slam champion and a 4-time Olympic gold medalist. Williams spent 319 weeks as world number one and is the only player to complete a career Grand Slam in both singles and doubles. And she really had completed it all upon retiring at the US Open in 2022. And now, June 2026, at 44 years of age, Serena Williams has made a shock return to competitive tennis at the Queen's Club, and she will have that wildcard entry at Wimbledon. She will be appearing with her sister Venus, and she will be awarded that wildcard. This is absolutely incredible. It'll be fun to see that. That rounds up my list. If you've got any names, do get in touch with me, 0586861003. That's the number to get in touch with me. I would love to know what your list has in terms of the greatest of all times. You can share your thoughts and your details. This is Talk Sport and Business. Pranav Prasanna here, keeping you company. As we talk about longevity and as we talk about, you know, some of the players that are yet to peak, even though their age is catching up with them, I thought, why not? We have a World Cup that is happening in the United States of America, Mexico and Canada. You've got Lionel Messi, who's rewriting the records yet and yet again. So I thought, okay, why not we do a little piece on how do these footballers keep themselves fit, even at that age? And BBC had this report for you.
1: What are the different types of fitness then that they will be striving for ahead of this tournament?
2: Yeah, so I think the World Cup, in a normal game of football, we have typically two different types of fitness. We have the aerobic fitness and the anaerobic fitness. And the aerobic fitness is sort of the low to moderate intensity work that the players are doing, but the anaerobic is the higher intensity actions and the movements that they're doing.
1: So you need a combination of different things. How has the requirement of an international footballer changed over the years?
2: Yeah, so it's changed probably in line with the Premier League games and things like that, right? So the game's evolved significantly over the past 20 years, not in terms of so much the total distances that the teams are covering, but more the high-intensity actions and that anaerobic side of the game, which is not requiring oxygen when you're moving, has actually developed significantly over the past 20 years.
1: How easy is it to overtrain?
2: It can be very easy, especially with the amount of fixtures that are in the modern game and modern football now. So players are playing every 2, 3, 4 days across a 10-month season, which can be quite demanding on the players alongside travel and different aspects of life that are coming into account with that. So recovery is definitely playing a large impact to try to get that edge, to get their players on the pitch at the start of the game.
1: It looked like

0: Recovery can be multifaceted, really. So we can have things like just normal sleep and nutrition that players are sort of trying to do. The clubs and athletes have different strategies how they can optimise that, but then there's also a lot of strategies that they can use as well. So I think it's quite commonplace, right, that a lot of athletes, they undertake ice baths, cryotherapy, foam rolling, massaging, spin bikes, and they begin to restore the function of the body after match play or talk training sessions as well.
1: And of course, they're going to be playing in some pretty hot conditions as well, aren't they? Travelling across different time zones in different climates. How do you factor that in?
0: Yeah, and I think that that's one of this, from this World Cup, that's probably one of the ones which is most different about it, because the vast scale of the USA, Canada and Mexico across three countries is a huge area, and definitely the travel, the environment and the different altitudes that they may be even playing in at different stadiums is going to have an effect. Like, we've done a little bit of research at the University of Birmingham in the MLS, and on average teams in the MLS travel to away games 1,500 kilometres. But that doesn't mean they also can't travel up to 4,000, 4,500 kilometres, and that's just in the US as well. So then you factor that in, you factor things like training for the heat, and I think a lot of teams are doing, they've gone to the World Cup early to have those camps early, so they're trying to become acclimatised to the higher temperatures that are operating at this time of year in the US.
2: TSB, talking sports, business and more. 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
6: Let's take a look at the markets, starting first with the US. The S&P 500 is down 0.05% at 7,354.02. The Nasdaq is down 0.24% at 25,297.62. And the Russell is up 0.07% at 3,010.08. Looking at the European markets, the DAX is up 0.17% at 24,713.49. The FTSE 100 is down 0.01% at 10,507.38. And the CAC 40 is down 0.04% at 8,381.46. And finally, in the Asian markets, we look at the Nikkei 225. That's up 0.15% at 69,468.11. The Sensex is down 0.48% at 76,728.37. The Nifty 50 is down 0.46% at 23,946.25.
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6: Starting with the UAE's capital in Abu Dhabi, absolutely free-flowing in Abu Dhabi. No traffic whatsoever. Easy commute this evening on the nation's capital's roads. Thoda sa congestion milega as you drive towards the Mangrove Marine National Park. E10 per, there is an accident being reported, so please do watch out for that. No major delays, but jiha, congestion zarur hai wahan pe. The drive towards Dubai on the E11, once again, absolutely free-flowing. Traffic thoda sa milega aapko on the Sheikh Zayed Road. This is from Dubai Marina towards the Al Sufu region. Traffic once again aapko milega on the Sheikh Zayed Road from the Business Bay Metro Station, well towards the World Trade Center roundabout. Sheikh Zayed Road per, there is an accident being reported. Uske wajah se delays are being expected. Hester Street or Umm Sikkim Street, traffic definitely on the Umm Sikkim Street. Bahut sara hai. If you've got any alternatives, please do look out for that. E44 per, traffic aapko milega driving down from Dubai Hills Mall towards the Dubai Design District. Slow moving traffic this evening over there. Aur kahan dekhein to fir 311. Ji haan, yahan par absolutely jam packed on the 311 when you're driving down from Dubai Production City towards Dubai Sports City. Traffic once again right from Al Warqa 1 towards Sharjah Industrial Area. 311 per, that is your traffic update. E11 per, there's an accident being reported right opposite Dubai International Airport. This is your drive towards Sharjah. So lots of delays being reported on that road as well. Traffic once again on your drive towards the Latifa Hospital on your drive. Wafi ki taraf bhi kafi accidents or rather traffic ki baat aa rahi hai, so please do watch out for that. If I've missed out anything, do let me know on
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8: Hello, I'm Nick Marsh with the BBC Business Update. More ships have started crossing the Strait of Hormuz as the terms of a memorandum of understanding between the United States and Iran officially kick in. Ship tracking data shows vessels, including three supertankers from Saudi Arabia, carrying 6 million barrels of oil, begin their journeys to deposit their cargoes to various Asian countries, many of whom had relied on fuel rationing to stay afloat economically. However, there are still deep uncertainties as to whether this agreement will hold. Shares in Intel have surged after US President Donald Trump said that Apple has agreed to work with the chipmaker to design and build semiconductors in the United States. It's a major boost for Intel's efforts to expand its contract manufacturing business. With more, here's our North America business correspondent Michelle Fleury.
9: This would be a significant shift in the US chip industry. In a Truth Social post, the president called the Apple-Intel partnership the latest step in US support for Intel. The chipmaker's shares have surged fivefold since the US government announced it had taken a 10% stake in the company last August.
8: Meanwhile, Apple says it plans to raise the prices of its products as the cost of the memory chips it uses has surged. Tim Cook, the company's outgoing chief executive, told the Wall Street Journal that price increases were, in his words, unavoidable as the situation around memory chips had become unsustainable. And the UK economy has taken a 6% hit from the effects of Brexit. That's according to analysis of internal Bank of England data by economists. The analysis looked at information gathered about the decisions, views and financial results of thousands of British companies since the referendum a decade ago. But some critics say that the study doesn't fully account for the outperformance of the US investment and tech industries or the European energy shock 4 years ago. I'm Nick Marsh. We'll be back next week with the next BBC Business Update.
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10: BBC News with Emily Thomas. All schools in Venezuela are to remain closed until next Monday as hopes fade of finding more survivors of last week's earthquakes. Nearly 1,500 people are confirmed to have died, but tens of thousands more are still missing. The US and Iran have reportedly agreed to stop their latest attacks and hold talks to try to resolve their dispute over the Strait of Hormuz. An American official said both sides would stand down for now and allow vessels to move freely. The Democratic Republic of Congo has reported a sharp rise in Ebola cases, with 47 new infections and 12 deaths recorded on Saturday. 360 people are now known to have died since the outbreak was declared in May. Pakistan says at least 29 militants have been killed in its latest airstrikes and ground operations along the Afghan border. An Afghan spokesperson said the strikes had killed almost 40 civilians. China has warned Australia against playing geopolitical games after Canberra signed an economic and security pact with Vanuatu. The agreement bars any foreign military base on the Pacific Island nation. South Korea has announced more than $500 billion worth of investments in the artificial intelligence and chip building industries. It's part of a plan to develop new production hubs, data centres and robotics technology. Police in South Africa are investigating the shooting of a senior police officer who was due to appear before a public inquiry into alleged criminality within the police service. Major General Feroz Khan was shot while driving in a Johannesburg suburb on Sunday. And a fossil ignored for 40 years has turned out to be the first dinosaur bone ever found in Antarctica. It's now been identified as a tailbone of a titanosaur, the largest dinosaurs ever to roam the Earth. BBC News.
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3: Once again, taking a look at the markets, and we start with the US. The S&P 500 is up 0.64% at 7,401.18. The Dow Jones is up 0.42% at 52,092.38. And the NASDAQ is up 1.10% at 25,576. Shifting to the European markets, well, the European equity markets, they steady amid the tech sector rebound. The DAX is up 0.13% at 24,704.48. The FTSE 100 is down 0.04% at 10,508.31. And the CAC around 40 is down 0.04% at 8,381.33. In the Asian markets, the Nikkei 225 is up 0.15% at 69,468.11. The Sensex is down 0.48% at 76,728.37. And the Nifty 50 down 0.46% at 23,946.25.
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3: Starting with the UAE's capital, no traffic on the nation's capital's roads. Sirf thoda sa congestion on the E10 road towards the Eastern Mangrove National Park, and that's due to an accident. But no major delays being reported there either. E11 per on your drive towards Dubai, absolutely free-flowing. Thoda sa patchy traffic near the Emirates Hills 2 region. Thoda sa congestion again on the Sheikh Zayed Road, your drive towards the Business Bay Metro Station, towards the World Trade Center roundabout. There are reports of two accidents on this road, so please do watch out for that. Slow-moving traffic definitely over there. E44 per traffic right from Dubai Hills Mall towards the Dubai Design District. Look for alternatives if you can. Hesse Street, empty at the moment. Slow-moving traffic, sirf thoda sa as you try and get into JVC side. Jihan. D61, Hesse Street, jo hai, as you try and enter JVC, lots of congestion over there. Umsikim Street, well, traffic, yes, definitely on reports over here. E311 per traffic right as you come in from Yalai Street trying to join E311. There is an accident as well being reported close to Dubai Production City, so you can expect delays on that road. Your drive towards Sharjah, traffic aapko milega right from Alwarka 1 towards Sharjah Industrial Area. If you're taking the E11 on your drive towards Sharjah, to traffic aapko milega right from Dubai International Airport towards Al Majaz Area in Sharjah, given that there are two accidents right opposite the airport. If you spot anything else, do let us know on 0586861003.
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5: Hello, I'm Mike Perkins at the BBC Sports Centre with the latest World Cup news. Head coach Jesse Marsh hailed his squad Canadian heroes, but admits they'll be underdogs whoever they face in the last 16. Canada won a knockout match at a men's World Cup for the first time by beating South Africa 1-0 in Los Angeles. It came courtesy of a stoppage time winner. Canada will meet Netherlands or Morocco next.
6: Given Morocco's last 6 years, they're a modern giant. And I think that given the success of the Dutch national team for what feels like centuries, that that's a traditional giant. So now we're at that phase of the tournament, and I feel like it's a free hit, and we're going to go after it and do everything we can to see if we can find a way to get a win.
5: Defeat for South Africa was the final match in charge for retiring head coach Hugo Broos. He offered his assessment of where South African football needs to improve.
7: Modern football is more than technique. Modern football is power, is speed. And when you don't have it in your team and you play against a team who has it, then it's difficult. But at the other side, when we look back, I think we can be very satisfied. It was 24 years ago that South Africa could qualify for World Cup. We did it. Everyone hoped that we should achieve the second round. We did it also.
5: Three more places in the last 16 will be decided on Monday. Five-time winners Brazil face Japan. That's followed by four-time champions Germany against Paraguay. Then the Netherlands take on Morocco for the right to meet Canada in Houston. Meanwhile, South Korea's head coach has resigned following his side's failure to reach the knockout stage. Hong Myung-bo said the responsibility rests entirely with me. And for more football news from the BBC, go to bbc.com/football.
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8: I think, therefore, AI.
9: We see AI as an extension of human intelligence, and that's what I bring as a philosopher.
10: You do want to have all your bases covered.
8: I'm Leanna Byrne. We'll hear why artificial intelligence companies are hiring philosophers. Has Jeff Bezos' space company blown up its reputation as well as its rocket? And also what an African billionaire thinks about inequality. But first, could one of America's busiest airports become the latest front in the battle over immigration policy just weeks before the FIFA World Cup? US President Donald Trump's administration says it could pull customs and immigration processing from Newark Airport in New Jersey because local authorities are not cooperating with federal immigration officials. Now, a group representing the US travel industry is warning that could cost the economy billions of dollars. Eric Hansen is Senior Vice President, Head of Government Relations at the U.S. Travel Association there.
11: I think the industry is taking all precautions. They're taking everything seriously. If it does happen, if CBP officers are removed from international airports, I do think we'll see scenes of chaos. There are no viable alternatives to land large numbers of international carriers at reliever airports. We think many flights would be canceled, and we think travelers would be dissuaded from coming to the United States. And so we've got to make sure that that's widely known, and that's what we're doing now. And I think if the administration gets the full picture of chaos that this would create, they're not going to have the incentive to do this.
8: You've put a figure of around $8 billion a year on the economic impact. How do you calculate that? How does that spread to the wider economy?
11: International visitors are among the highest spenders in the American economy. They contribute an average of $4,000 per person to U.S. businesses when they're here, and it makes it one of the U.S. largest exports. When visitors come to America, they see America, they buy America while they're here, so it's critical to our economy. If we were to choke that off, if we were to stop international visitors from coming here to the United States, we would lose billions of dollars as an industry. So that's what that model is based off, the lost spending.
8: Now, the administration would argue that enforcing federal law comes first. So why should economic considerations change that?
11: Well, the U.S. is also under international open skies agreements, which require them to provide open access to airports and to international carriers from other countries. So we already have agreements that are signed that require free and open access to more than 40 nations from around the globe. And so if we were to divert or prevent flights from landing and we wouldn't process international visitors, we'd be violation of those agreements. So that's just one example of the obligations that the United States has to process international flights arriving at our airports.
8: And of course, we're just weeks away from the FIFA World Cup. How concerned are you that uncertainty around entry into the US could affect travel plans for those international fans coming to watch the games?
11: Well, I think it's important to point out that no action is imminent. And I think it's unlikely that CBP officers would be removed prior to the World Cup. But we can never say never, and we have to make sure that the administration understands the chaos, the travel chaos that this would cause, so that they have every justification not to do a move like this before we're about to welcome the world for a once-in-a-generation event.
8: But is the damage already being done simply by talking about these measures, even if they're never implemented?
11: Well, I think the voices that have been the loudest are those that support it. But there are others in the administration that have grave concerns and, in fact, have said that we should not be doing this before the World Cup or after the World Cup. So I don't think there's a uniform view within the administration. Unfortunately, I think those who are thinking a little more clearly on this often do not have the loudest voices.
8: this proposal is linked to a dispute over immigration enforcement. Now, that is a hot topic in the US at the moment, but do you worry it risks turning airports and international travel into a bargaining chip in wider political arguments in the future?
11: Well, we've seen this with government shutdowns in the United States, where travelers and the travel industry have been used as leverage for unrelated policy goals. We absolutely oppose it. Immigration and visitation are two separate things. And so for the administration to consider using international visitors and American travelers as leverage in an unrelated policy debate is concerning, and it's wrong.
8: Well, what do you think about the claim that local authorities are refusing to cooperate with federal immigration enforcement? And what alternative do you think the administration should pursue if that even is the case?
11: Well, as a trade association representing the travel industry, we are not responsible or not involved in discussions related to immigration. We would like to see all parties negotiate in good faith, particularly when it comes to following federal immigration laws so that everyone is in compliance. But again, I think the most concerning thing and where we tend to engage and make our voices loud is where it impacts international travel and domestic travel within the United States. And that's what we're seeing now. These two things should be separate.
8: That was Eric Hansen from the US Travel Association. Now, there's a somewhat surprising job title cropping up in some of the biggest tech companies in Silicon Valley. They're hiring philosophers. From Microsoft and others are bringing in people trained not in computer science, but in ethics, logic, and the nature of human thought. And our North America technology correspondent, Lily Jamali, has been looking at this for us, and she joins us on the line now from San Francisco. Hello, Lily.
12: Hello.
8: So why are technology companies suddenly turning to philosophers?
12: Well, you mentioned Microsoft, Google, and Anthropic are among the other companies developing AI that have in-house philosophers. And I think they all have their reasons for thinking this is important. Some of it ostensibly has to do with helping guide the technology's development. There's a perceived value in having someone or some people on your staff asking lots of questions that help shape the design of AI tools, including how these chatbots come across to us, the users. Some of these chatbots can feel like they have personalities. The way those personalities are shaped isn't meant to be an accident. But there's also this. AI technology has been developed for decades, but we're still in the very early phases of consumer AI that we interact with. And unlike other technologies, you can't open it up and see what's in there. It's not like a car. You can open up the hood and look at it, see how the pieces connect. AI tools can really feel like a black box. And so I think philosophers can help head off concerns both within the companies themselves and to the outside world for people who have these questions.
8: Now, Lily, you spoke to philosophers. You spoke to one who works at Microsoft. What does he think about his job?
12: Yeah, I spoke to Ken Archer, whose title is Group Product Manager at Microsoft's Responsible AI Group. He's a philosopher who we got to sit down with at the company's site in Silicon Valley this week. And the sense I got from him was that part of his role is to message to the world what Microsoft's values are when it comes to developing AI. They want to be seen as doing this safely and responsibly, because, of course, there's this ongoing concern out there about AI models going rogue. And so some companies ascribe to that idea more than others, Microsoft less so. They are not building value systems or personality traits into their AI. So take a listen to what he had to say.
9: We don't see models as thinking intelligences. We don't see models as conscious. Rather, we see AI as an extension of human intelligence. And that's what I bring as a philosopher to the discussion.
8: So how are those different companies using philosophers in their ranks?
12: So what I just described is a bit of a contrast from what I have heard from Anthropic, which makes the Claude chatbot. Their philosopher, who I spoke with earlier this year, talked about imbuing Claude with certain personality traits. We were almost talking about Claude like a person at times. And she told me that they want Claude to feel like someone who is genuine and ethical. Trustworthy was a word she used. So if it does go rogue, that the AI model will do the right thing. We also talked about, not trying to keep you online with Claude for as long as possible. But I have also heard from safety researchers who say, all of this might be viewed as a stunt, aimed at communicating not just with users, but with regulators at a time when everyone is trying to get ahead in this industry without raising the hackles of regulators. So here's AI safety researcher Nathan Meyer.
10: So if you're in this competitive environment and you're worried about somebody with institutional power coming in controlling what you're trying to do, then you do want to have all your bases covered. And if one of those bases is to have somebody who is there to think about these questions, then you can point to that and say that you have someone.
13: There you go. I think, therefore, I am Lily Jamali, our North America technology correspondent. I had to get Descartes in there. Come on.
12: Oh, totally.
13: Thanks so much. We could speak about this forever, but sadly, we only have a half hour pre- oh. next time. Lily Jamali, thank you so much for joining us. So around 25 years ago, Africa had no dollar billionaires. Today, there are 23. Their combined wealth has grown to more than $120 billion. At the same time, many people on the continent are living in poverty and their number has also grown. Focus on Africa presenter Charles Gitonga has been speaking to Tanzanian businessman and philanthropist Mohamed Dewji about how he built his fortune and whether Africa's wealthiest people have a responsibility to help tackle inequality.
14: I don't keep up with the valuation on a daily basis, but I think the last time I saw it was about 2.1 billion.
15: Wow.
14: Yes. I really don't feel any different, but I feel when you have such amount of wealth, the wealth comes with responsibility. I believe that this life is a transient life. We all know that everybody has limited resources.
15: Okay.
14: So the question is that if you have $1 available, how do you use that dollar? They call it the bang for the buck, and make impact to as many people as possible. You know, when I joined my father's business, mm-hmm. I graduated from Georgetown University.
15: What did you study?
14: I majored in finance and international business, and I minored in theology. And the idea was, at that time, the per capita income in Africa was very low. Mm. It was $20 a month. And I was in the US, and I kept on thinking that how do I become rich in Africa when people have such small purchasing power?
15: Right.
14: Or disposable income. So I said, I want to follow the money. I said, okay, fine. They may have $25. How many of them are there? And there were many in numbers. And of course, the population growth is quite high in Africa.
15: It is.
14: And I said, how do they use their $25? Somebody wakes up in the morning. He wants to shower. He needs to use soap. So I started manufacturing soap.
15: Right.
14: And then, you know, he sits down and he wants to have a mandazi or a chapati. I know you need to use wheat flour mm-hmm. to do that. I went into the grain milling business, so I do maize milling, wheat milling, rice milling. They need cooking oil, so I went into the edible oil refining,
15: okay.
14: cooking fats and margins and soap. So I followed where the money went,
15: yeah.
14: and I went push, push, push, and in trying to build as many businesses as possible. I wanted to be a wealthy man, but I never thought about becoming a billionaire. It was more like, you know, I knew it was a step-by-step process and that I had to work hard, I had to be disciplined. I mean, I used to work for many, many years, 100-hour weeks.
15: What's a system that creates billionaires but still leaves out a lot of other people, you know, on the other side of the coin? Is it something that fundamentally needs to change so it doesn't allow you to get so rich if so many other people are not getting as rich?
14: I don't think it has to be either or.
15: Okay.
14: What I think that governments need to have policies. Now, one of the areas that is agriculture. 40% of Africa, of the world's arable land, is in Africa. But yet, Africa uses billions, hundreds of billions of dollars of foreign exchange to import food. Now, when you have all this geopolitical crisis mm-hmm. and when prices go up, what happens? The man on the ground who has a very limited disposable income gets hurt. So what do we need to do is we need to push these billionaires to invest in patient capital in agriculture.
13: That was Tanzanian businessman and philanthropist Mohamed Dewji. And you can hear more on that report on Focus on Africa wherever you get your podcasts. And that is it from World Business Report. I'm Leanna Byrne. Have a great day. And thanks so much for listening.
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16: BBC News with Emily Thomas. All schools in Venezuela are to remain closed until next Monday as hopes fade of finding more survivors of last week's earthquakes. Nearly 1,500 people are confirmed to have died, but tens of thousands more are still missing. The US and Iran have reportedly agreed to stop their latest attacks and hold talks to try to resolve their dispute over the Strait of Hormuz. An American official said both sides would stand down for now and allow vessels to move freely. The Democratic Republic of Congo has reported a sharp rise in Ebola cases, with 47 new infections and 12 deaths recorded on Saturday. 360 people are now known to have died since the outbreak was declared in May. Pakistan says at least 29 militants have been killed in its latest airstrikes and ground operations along the Afghan border. An Afghan spokesperson said the strikes had killed almost 40 civilians. China has warned Australia against playing geopolitical games after Canberra signed an economic and security pact with Vanuatu. The agreement bars any foreign military base on the Pacific Island nation. South Korea has announced more than $500 billion worth of investments in the artificial intelligence and chip production hubs, data centres and robotics technology. Police in South Korea are investigating the shooting of a senior police officer who was due to appear before a public inquiry into alleged criminality within the police service. Major General Feroz Khan was shot while driving in a Johannesburg suburb on Sunday. And a fossil ignored for 40 years has turned out to be the first dinosaur bone ever found in Antarctica. It's now been identified as a tailbone of a titanosaur, the largest dinosaurs ever to roam the Earth. BBC News.
2: 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Henna Speedy Easy Hair Colour. 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
3: In what has been a scintillating week of FIFA World Cup fixtures, Canada, the host nation, or rather should I say one of the host nations, has made their way into the round of 16. It took a winner against South Africa, just that one important goal coming through. And finally, the Canadians, the maple leaf on that flag, they can proudly say that they've made it to the round of 16. They will decide, or rather, who they face will be decided by the result between the Netherlands and Morocco. Another big fixture coming up this evening is Brazil versus Japan at 9 p.m. UAE local time. And to chat all things football this evening, I've got Ahmed Khwaja joining me. Ahmed, good evening. How are you?
17: Lovely to be with you, Pranav, as always.
3: Lovely to have you back on air, Ahmed. And I'm sure you would have followed the last couple of games in the World Cup. Any surprises, any, you know, things that you expected, a shock result here and there, anything that you felt?
17: Well, I think the biggest shocker of the last couple of days was that incredible game between Algeria and Austria. Heartbreak for Iran. They were in, they were out, they were in, and then they were finally out. It was the ninth, it was the seventh minute of a 6 minute in stoppage time.
3: Right.
17: And Austria just managing to equalize right at the very death. And heartbreak for the Iranians who were in, and then the World Cup dream came to a very, very abrupt end. So really feel bad for them.
3: Well, their, let's say, performance on the field, well, it was pretty commendable against Egypt on Saturday, that is the 27th of June. However, they should have had a winner that a lot of people will debate. It was probably robbed of them, or, you know, it was VAR at its worst, not at its best, technology not being put to good use, so on and so forth. But if I had to rewind the clock a bit further, Norway versus France was one fixture, Ahmed, where I thought, you know, it was a bit of a shocker. You've made it to the World Cup after, let's say, you know, basically a lot of the generation that we see right now, Gen Z, ko to pata bhi nahi hai ki Norway mein players kaun hai. Let's say a majority of the public don't know. And for Norway to make it this far in the tournament and to not field your best 11, 10 changes kiye the unhone. Ek ghanta maine show pe preview kiya tha. Haaland versus Mbappe, Olise versus, you know, so and so players, and did a full 1 hour breakdown just to have 10 changes in that Norway team, and it almost felt like they didn't really care for the game. It was a bit disheartening to see Norway play the way they did, but Ousmane Dembele, I mean, he just put on a masterclass and said, you know what, this is why I deserve a second Ballon d'Or as well.
17: Absolutely insane performance it was from Dembele, and completely agree, maybe Norway just, you know, getting a bit too casual, perhaps getting a bit high on their own supply that we're already in. Let's talk about a few of our key players. Everybody was looking forward to Mbappe versus Haaland. And Haaland, mm-hmm. you could see visibly sitting on the bench as well, was looking a touch frustrated as well.
3: Well, I'll tell you, the camera panned more to him than the own individual players in Norway.
17: Seriously. And then Ousmane Dembele took a bit of a slide to that. And three unbelievable goals. Matlab, ek se badhkar ek usne goal mara hai.
3: FIFA yeah, 30 minute ke andar usne hat-trick complete kiya hai.
17: And once again, France is showing us they have that extra gear, that extra level, that extra elevation in class and quality that perhaps no other team has at this World Cup. When they need to turn it on, mm-hmm. they can just turn the screws on any team. They did that repeatedly in their first game and their second game, and then completely demolishing the Norwegians. And man, we're going to have a France-Germany matchup very, very likely in the round of 16. And the Germans need to watch out, man. They might get hammered.
3: Well, absolutely.

0: totally agree with you. And the German, well, it depends on how they can.
1: To be fair, even the Germans might not beat Paraguay, to be quite honest. Who knows?
0: Well, I'll have to disagree with you. I don't think we've seen all the levels, or the levels rather, from Germany just yet. Humne gairs ki baat ki, Germany are yet to showcase that. Well, that one game they played against Curacao, you know, hammering goals after goals. I still think they're still playing a little bit of conservative cricket, and it's up to see how Julian wants to, you know, control or, you know, manage his boys.
1: Yehi to problem hai, FIFA World Cup mein wo cricket khel rahe hain. Yehi problem hai, jaise tumne. I think they're a team 2 years early. I think they're still to fully mature and fully, you know, bloom. So I think 2028 ka Euro ya 2030 ka World Cup. Perhaps then you'll see the true class of this German generation.
0: I think this German team is just as good.
1: I think they're young, I feel.
0: Well, look, their defense is certainly something that, you know, is a bit of a red flag for me. They need to work in their defense and goal scoring options. When you go up against teams like, let's hypothetically put it, Paraguay, Colombia, Panama, these are teams that, you know, we were talking about low blocks. They love to absorb that pressure. They can do that. They'll hit you on the counter. You look at the England game against Panama. Sabko pata tha ki kya hone wala hai. We talked about Panama being able to absorb the pressure, and theek wohi hua hai. It came to a second half position where, you know, Harry Kane, well, he's inevitable, isn't he? Harry Kane got that goal for himself, and, you know, ek doctor ki ek story hai. Someone from, you know, I can't remember what country that was. I think it was a Ghanaian, you know, let's say specialist for the sake of this conversation.
1: The witch doctor.
0: Well, for us, he's a doctor. For now, he's a doctor, right? So he apparently said that, don't worry, Harry Kane will be back to scoring ways, and rightly so. Back with a goal. And Jude Bellingham, uska bhi game bahut acha tha. Jude Bellingham ke around, if they try and build their attack and their prowess, certainly there's, you know, a conversation for England being able to break down defenses. Somehow I felt that Bukayo Saka is just not there. He's not match fit enough. Marcus Rashford, initial glimpses, jo keh sakte hain hum, you know, he had that spark, but aside from that, it was, you know, back to a Manchester United Rashford rather than, you know, what he showed in Barcelona. Aur kahin na kahin mujhe ye bhi lagta hai ki there's an over reliance on Elliot, and, you know, in that defense, he can't be the only one to do all the job. And defensive-wise, again, they have a real concern. For example, Nico Reilly, he's brilliant, but not defensively that aware. And Kwanzaa ka ek aur baat hai. Again, he's made his word.
1: Mubarak ho aapko, Rhys James phir injured ho gaye.
0: I was just coming to the point where Rhys James got injured. And in between, they had another concern with the players. I think... I think it was Jed Spence, if I'm not mistaken. There was a substitute that had come on, and Morgan Rogers, koi to player tha yaar, where who, you know, wanted to pull away.
1: Saka pehle is already under injury cloud, and they've been saying this. It's been revealed that Declan Rice has been carrying a niggle for the last 3-4 months as well.
0: Correct.
1: So walking wounded wala hali chal
0: raha. Yeah, and that's the problem, right? And I for one certainly believe that Trent Alexander had to be on this flight. Somehow he couldn't make a spot for him. Thomas Tuchel, well, the questions are now on him as to, you know, how.
1: Oh, yeah, but anything less than the World Cup, one Tuchel ko fir galiyan padni. It's as simple as that. No Cole Palmer, no Phil Foden, no Trent. He took a lot of gutsy, brave decisions with the team selection. Let's see, time will tell.
0: Well, look, it is Gerald Kwanzaa. Gerald Kwanzaa making his World Cup debut, and he was making his debut in the place of Rhys James, and he got injured as well. Ya to wo injury hai, ya to he got a yellow card, and that's why they wanted him off the field. Isme ye bhi nahi keh sakte ki 100% kya hai, right? But then again, 2-0, a result for England that they should be happy with.
1: And to be honest, Panama had a fair few good looks at goal.
0: They did.
1: I mean, Jordan Pickford was very busy, and still they pulled it out. They had that extra touch of quality when they needed it. They showed that against Croatia as well. They showed that a couple of nights ago against Panama. But just feel they look a bit shaky, and let's see if luck favors them. I think luck will need to favor them. And Harry Kane and Jude, like you mentioned, will need to do that hard carry if England are to go deep. And eventually they're going to run into Brazil if they get past Japan today. But that is not confirmed either.
0: Yeah.
1: So that is going to be a fascinating game as well.
0: Yeah, it's going to be a fascinating game, and we can certainly put some light on that as well. Brazil versus Japan. I mean, you know, a lot of, you know, talk is around how much flair and brilliance Brazil have about them, but it is certainly a new look Brazil. And my oh my, I really have to ask you this, because I certainly think Matheus Cunha has played a bigger and a better role than a lot of people would have expected. He's playing a very vital role, and you know, this could be a game against Japan where he could be, you know, crucial to decide the game.
1: Well, I think he's been brilliant. Getting him into the side was an inspired decision by Ancelotti, because Igor Thiago had a no-show against Morocco. So they had that extra creativity, that extra technical ability alongside Vinicius and Paqueta coming in from midfield. Rafinha was missing out in the previous game, so it will be interesting to see if he slots back in. But having Cunha at that number 10, he offers you that bit of spark, that bit of energy, that bit of juice that Igor Thiago did not provide, and certainly has been banging in the goals as well. So I think the Seleção finally found their feet, and I think Japan are in for a rough night this evening.
0: You know what, and when I look at Matheus Cunha, mujhe ek former Liverpool striker ki yaad aati hai, who was a Brazilian
1: Bobby
0: himself.
1: Firmino?
0: There you go. Roberto Firmino's, in my opinion, even without the ball, one of his best traits was his movement. When he makes a move, right, as that center forward role or a false number nine, when he can make those moves, he drags the defender along with him, creating a little bit more of an open space. Chahe wo Sadio Mane ka help hota hai ya fir Mo Salah ka. And Cunha, somehow, he's happy to do that. He's comfortable in doing, you know, a part where he's dragging a defender away from him. And this, you know, potentially goes on to help Vinicius as well. Right? Chaibo Ryan ho, Vinicius ho. This is an opportunity that they've got to capitalize. And he's able to do that well. Ancelotti, whether this was the game plan, if he wants to sit in a press conference and say, ji haan, yehi idea tha, I'm not sure who will buy into it or believe it, but it has come into, in the last three games, this is what it has come into, and they need to build on this aspect. He's not your conventional number 9 or number 10. Ye ek chota sa abhi ke liye in this Brazilian team is a little bit of an anomaly, where he's that 9.5. This is, you know, in pure footballing sense, people will call me out and say that you don't know what you're talking about. And I agree, there is no such thing as a 9.5. But this is the closest to a false 9 that Brazil can have in the last 2 or 3 years.
1: I think you can say like he's kind of like Havertz, but with less technical, with less, you would say, I would dare say Cunha has better technical ability, but Kai Havertz has better goal-scoring instinct. So 9.75 type player, 9.5 bhi nahi hai, 9.8 bhi nahi hai. But whatever he is, it's working for Brazil. That is what matters. He's got that ability to move off the ball, like you mentioned, when you're playing two low blocks or four, you need that guy who will just, you know, sneak around between the lines, find that space, and he does exactly that. Plus, he's got a decent eye for goal as well.
0: Like you mentioned, He's got three goals to his name.
1: So it's working out for them. Abhi dekh rahe hain ki Ryan khelta hai ya Rafinha khelta hai, because Ryan wasn't that great versus Scotland either. So I think they want Rafinha back. Or if Rafinha didn't perform, then it'll be a major disappointment, because that dude is on fire whenever he's playing in La Liga and the Champions League for Barca.
0: Why can't you
1: replicate that for the Seleção? There's no excuse. You're in the prime of your life.
0: Well, I would agree, but, you know, he just had a slight injury on his hamstring against that match in Morocco, jahan par wo, again, Rafinha being the player that he is, loves to, you know, move around the field. You'll never see him in one position or restricted to one side of the field. So, usko bhi freedom chahiye. He's the player that...
1: problem ye aade to ye langde le aaye yaar. Neymar bhi fit nahi hai, Rafinha bhi fit nahi hai, wo bhi fit nahi hai. Lekin leke jana sabko.
0: I think Neymar was a token pick.
1: I think it was just
0: we have to take Neymar for the sake of, you know, it's his last World Cup. Let's take him along.
1: Khater, it was, what do you call it? Fan service thi basically, usko le jana. Very true.
0: You don't mince your words, do you?
1: Ab kya fayda hai, yaar? Meri Italy to hai nahi. Hum 12 saal se World Cup dekha nahi hai. In sab ko dekhe, itni jalan ho rahi, itni jealousy ho rahi. Banda kya kare, yaar?
0: You know what? If we were having this conversation in 2022, I would have said, there, don't worry, you are the European champions. But ab wo bhi to nahi ho abhi.
1: Wo bhi gets pit gaya. Wo bhi koi fayda nahi hai.
0: I remember Italy played a finalissimo, something like that. after against Argentina.
1: I think Ola cancel ho gaya tha. It was
0: nahin,
1: supposed
0: nahin,
1: to happen.
0: Bilkul nahin. You guys lost to Argentina. I remember that match.
1: I think I cancelled it in my mind.
0: So, aapko yaad hai ki ye match hua tha. I mean, look, versus Japan is going to be an incredible...
1: It's going to be a great game. Because Japan bhi thoda sa, you know, they're gonna try, they're going to push. They've got
0: the blue
1: good
0: lock?
1: Tactics, they've got good mobility.
0: The blue
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0: My nephew made me watch last summer. He said, "Aap mere saath baith ke Attack on Titan dekhe." Maine kaha,
1: I would hands down say that is one of the best anime series. Aur yaar, usme jo Attack Titan hai, incredible. It is one of my favorite Titans.
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1: 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at, you know, even at the media, at the camera crews, I just think his time is done. It's taken a big toll, this whole journey of coaching and whatnot. I think it's time for, he calls time on his, you know, career.
0: Well, I think he's certainly going to get be out of a job. The Scottish coach has already, head coach has already resigned as mm-hmm. well. And seeing the country of Forlan and Cavani and Suarez having no juice at all in attack was really disappointing. Matlab, midfield aapki tagri hai, aapki, you know, defenders are okay. And of course, they need to badly replace Fernando Muslera. Bas kar do bhai, ab tum 40-42 saal ke ho gaye ho. They need, desperately need a new goalkeeper. So let's see, they're hosting the next edition of the World Cup. So they have 4 years to rebuild, to rejuvenate. Fede Valverde is, of course, a great captain, a great leader, a great midfielder. But they desperately need some juice in attack.
1: Well, look, they have some good names. I mean, these individuals in their own likes, you know, they would be...
0: Naam theek hai, Bentancur, Ugarte.
1: Ugarte hai, Valverde hai, Araujo, they have Nunez. Like all these players, you know...
0: Naam hai inke paas.
1: Naam hai, but at the same time, they're just not able to come together as a team. That is
0: naam hai, daam nahi hai. Yehi toh problem hai, bas naam hi reh gaya. We need some daam as well.
1: And surprisingly, the stable is, you know, placed... Or rather, it's positioned in such a way that Cape Verde are able to upset the entirety. I don't think anyone would have expected this tiny nation of Cape Verde to make it into the round of 32. But so they have. And all it took for them is to have 3 consecutive draws. Yani ke they've made it to round of 32 with just 3 draws. I think it's the only team in the table with three consecutive draws and to go into the next stage.
0: Well, that is the slight flaw of this, you know, best of the round of 32 system with the best threes. Lekin chalo, statistically, they were one of the better so-called third place teams. So you can't really argue with that. But three draws, credit to them. It wasn't an easy group by any means, but they held their nerve. And that deserves some sort of credit as well.
1: No, absolutely. I agree with you by all means. There are only 3 teams. Again, Argentina, France, and surprise, surprise, Mexico that go into the round of 32 with winning all their matches in the group stages. Now, I'm not sure if anyone's a statistician or superstitious in that way, but, you know, I can't remember, you know, things going too wrong for a team that has won all their matches in a group stage. The most important match coming up, and this is early hours, 5 a.m. tomorrow, Netherlands versus Morocco.
0: Horrible timing. I mean, such a delightful game. It's just such a, you know, it's such, it whets your appetite for that game following Brazil, Japan. Lekin phir subah 5 baje hum uthe, Morocco got serious juice, Netherlands got serious juice. Aur unka match subah 5 baje, ab alarm laga ke uthna hi padega, kya kare?
1: Nahin, bilkul karna hoga.
0: It has to be done.
1: No, I think Morocco is a team worth waking up for and watching, especially 100%. Given that it is your you know, round of 32 fixtures. And at the same time, aisa nahi hai ki aaj Brazil ka Japan ka match khatam ho jata hai and then you go right back to sleep. No, hang on a minute. You've got Germany versus Paraguay at 12:30. So
0: that's also a very interesting game.
1: It's a very long night of games. You're going back to back essentially, and If I look at the bracket of games, then it's a really interesting one. Netherlands to chalo Morocco ke against khel lenge, but who is your pick of the Germany Paraguay match and the Netherlands Morocco?
0: Yeah, I think realistically Germany is of course the firm favorite.

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0: Yeah, I think the way that Sweden got that beat down earlier in the tournament against Netherlands, and you're taking on France with Dembele on fire, Mbappe on fire, and Olise is finally, you know,
1: can we give some credit to Viktor Gyökeres?
0: I think Germany ki Sweden ki team achhi hai, but Graham Potter, man, I just don't trust him as a coach, man. They have no like no kind of backbone, no semblance of a backbone whatsoever. Aur agar Netherlands ne aapko aise tabah kiya tha to phir France aapke sath kya karegi? I mean, you know, let's see, maybe if they score early and France, you know, miss some chances, phir ho sakta hai, warna France should be able to win at least.
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0: Exactly.
1: And अगर Netherlands वहाँ पे,
0: we have a collision course for France, Germany and Brazil, England.
1: This top bracket is absolutely incredible. Like this is the, you know, the half of, you know, this table to watch out for. फिर आते हैं Belgium, Senegal. I genuinely want
0: that's
1: Senegal to win this.
0: Even Cote d'Ivoire and what do you call Norway is not straightforward, man.
1: It's not straightforward.
0: CIV got some juice, man. They got really serious juice.
1: Well, certainly not straightforward, but I genuinely think Norway has the better option. Ivory Coast.
0: No doubt.
1: Ivory Coast, they're lacking for goals. And they have the, let's say, a superiority when it comes to, you know, their physicality. But this is football at the end of the day. All it takes is one goal. One, you know, error in your concentration, one lapse of it, and you're saying goodbye to, you know, your hard work that you've done all over the years. And ek aur fixture hai, Mexico versus Ecuador.
0: That's gonna be a bloodbath, man. That's gonna have some red cards. Main aapko likh ke de raha hu. Do nahi to teen red cards to honge us match mein, bhai. This is a Central American rivalry. This is going to be heated. It's going to be at the Azteca. There's a lot of support in the stands for Ecuador as well. Of course, it's Mexico through and through, but there will be some big pockets of yellow. And I think this is a WWE or MMA match. It could be very, very nasty indeed. It's going to be a physical affair for sure.
1: Do you know another match which I think is going to be absolutely physical and brutal as well? Colombia-Ghana.
0: वो तो आप पहले ही बॉक्सिंग ग्लव पहना दो, दोनों का फायदा नहीं है बूट्स पहनने का. नहीं, सीधा सीधा कुश्ती करवाओ इनकी.
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0: And Colombia, to be honest, the way they played against Portugal, they deserve to win, man. They were so unlucky.
1: I don't think Portugal will, you know, get past Croatia.
0: Portugal, I've picked them to win all the way because you know, Ronaldo fanboyism to hai. Lekin they just looked horrible. Yaar.
1: They look so disjointed. Yaar, Vitinha.
0: 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He's terrible.
1: बिल्कुल. I'm not sure which, you know, star-studded national team. Clubs की तो बात ही छोड़
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0: 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I don't understand what these guys are doing, man.
1: No, they look absolutely disjointed, and I'm sure, you know, a lot of the fans, I mean their game against Colombia was an absolute disaster to watch.
0: They should have been hammered 3-4-0 easy.
1: 100%. I completely agree with you. Even Ruben Dias, for that matter, he looks absolutely phased out.
0: Fully fit nahi hai, bas theek hai, kya kare yaar.
1: Like Nuno Mendes, for example, he had a brilliant game against Uzbekistan. But chalo yaar, koi bhi Uzbekistan ke khilaaf, they turn out to be absolute rock
0: yaar,
1: stars.
0: Yaar, aapke paas fullbacks hain, aapke paas center backs hain, aapke paas midfield hai. They have everything. They have
1: they keep Rafael Leão on the bench.
0: Covered.
1: And I am so confused. They put Rafael Leão on the bench. João Neves is on the bench. Diogo Dalot, theek hai, jab tak aapke paas Cancelo hai, and if he's performing well, fair enough.
0: Rafael Leão ka yehi hai na ke moody player hai. 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When he's not on, फिर वो तुमने देखा था ना वो प्री मैच फ्रेंडली में कुश्तियां कर रहा था पंजे मार रहा था he was about to get suspended for the World Cup शुक्र है Infantino ने कहा कोई नहीं जाने दो but he's a moody player but I think you need somebody with that juice man João Félix आपको कुछ भी नहीं दे रहा उधर
1: No, they have a really, you know, they will have their work cut out for them against Croatia, and Croatia is not a simple by any means.
0: Worst nightmare team to face in 90 minutes.
1: Yeah, especially when it comes to knockouts.
0: Ke, unke liye victory hai ke penalty pe jaye, wo usme hi khush hai. Ke bhai hum tumhe 120 minute zaleel karwayenge.
1: Main to wohi soch raha tha ki wo log khelenge taki extra time pe chale jaye ya fir wo penalties mein jaye. And then fir agar extra time pe jata hai, and if they have the players, yaar unke jo play, like, You know, I look at Ivan Perisic for this at this current stage. He's touching 40, right? And this man, he runs like his life depends on it.
0: He's a beast, man. Abhi bhi laga hua hai yaar.
1: Bilkul. And when you start to hit that extra time zone, right? Extra time marker, for example. Like, he gets a renowned freshness to his game. Aisa lagta bhi nahi hai ki 90 minutes ke liye bhag raha ho. And that is the ability of these Croats, these players. And, you know, if this goes past 90 minutes, I'm definitely putting Croatia to
0: and
1: win this
0: And they know
1: match.
0: How to make deep runs in the World Cup tournament. Bilkul. They've done that so many times. Of course, 2018, mein final bhi khela. So they're very attuned to playing all these long matches, playing patient, frustrating the opposition. And that could be the case very possible with Portugal.
1: Bilkul, yaar, aap Vitinha or João Neves or Bruno ko aap game se hata do. You cover them and you not let them get those quick passes or these through
0: हमें
1: balls.
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1: But there you go. That's the thing. As long as you can keep those, you know, these creative players out of the game, then Portugal are pretty much numb and void.
0: Very
1: but
0: true.
1: Unka ek hi trump card hai aur wo hi rahega. I'm not talking about Donald Trump here. Unka ek trump card hai is Cristiano. Agar wo khade hoke bolta hai ki boss, aaj meri, like, mera din hai for that matter. If he says it's my day, then the result completely will be tilted in Portugal's favor, and that's purely through performance as well. Kahin na kahin unko penalty bhi mil jaye, kya pata?
0: They'll need something of a set piece, I feel, against Croatia.
1: Nahi, bilkul. And kahin se bhi agar unko ek do penalties mil jaye, kya pata?
0: ek right? balkari do, haan. Pehli shayad miss ho jaye, jo halat hai, jaise Harry Kane ne miss ki thi.
1: Yaar, Harry Kane ka to hum, you know, the less said, you know, we know what circumstances.
0: Lekin jo bhi ho yaar, player hai yaar Harry Kane, love him man.
1: 100%. Look, if Harry Kane goes
0: Gary
1: on to lift
0: ka record bhi tod diya, dekho yaar, badi baat
1: hai. I agree. Look, if Harry Kane goes on to lift the World Cup, he's the Ballon d'Or winner for me.
0: Definitely, doubt hi koi nahi.
1: There's no
0: I think
1: one
0: this
1: that
0: World
1: comes
0: Cup
1: close.
0: Is big, but jo jeetega usko de denge. Simple as that.
1: Yeah, maine to Ballon d'Or ke X page pe to dekha tha ki someone, not
0: I
1: someone.
0: I think Mbappe nahi jeeta na abhi tak Ballon d'Or.
1: No, he's not won it. In surprisingly, he hasn't. But ek second. On the Insta page.
0: He hasn't won.
1: Yaar, dekho, on the Insta page of Ballon d'Or, maine dekha ki there was a post saying, is it important for a player to win the World Cup in order to win the Ballon d'Or? Aur photo kiska tha us pe? Messi.
0: So,
1: what I'm thinking is, maybe they might subconsciously be trying to prepare us for the fact that Messi could get the ninth. And I hope that's not the case.
0: Well, somebody will need to get in the way of Argentina. Let's see, kaun karta hai.
1: Yeah, I mean, again, an interesting, you know, bracket that they have. They face Cape Verde, and then they'll take the winner of Australia versus Egypt. Or jate jate, they have like Switzerland, Algeria, Colombia, Ghana. These are the teams. Main to soch raha hu ki, boss.
0: Yaar, Colombia tough team hai, yaar. Agar
1: there
0: inko
1: you go. Main to yehi soch raha hu ki they come to, you know, say the quarterfinals, and then they go up against Colombia. This is a plausible matchup.
0: Very, very plausible.
1: Yeah. That's the World Cup chatter over here, Ahmed. We've done a little bit of previews so far.
0: Pleasure.
1: We will come back. We will connect with you for more such performances. And we've got a very interesting story that we will explore about Ben Stokes calling in early retirement. But before that, we're going to take a short break. Talk sport and business. Pranav Prasanna here with you. Don't go anywhere. We'll be right back.
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5: Hello, I'm Nick Marsh with the BBC Business Update. More ships have started crossing the Strait of Hormuz as the terms of a memorandum of understanding between the United States and Iran officially kick in. Ship tracking data shows vessels, including three supertankers from Saudi Arabia carrying 6 million barrels of oil, begin their journeys to deposit their cargoes to various Asian countries, many of whom had relied on fuel rationing to stay afloat economically. However, there are still deep uncertainties as to whether this agreement will hold. Shares in Intel have surged after US President Donald Trump said that Apple has agreed to work with the chipmaker to design and build semiconductors in the United States. It's a major boost for Intel's efforts to expand its contract manufacturing business. With more, here's our North America business correspondent Michelle Fleury.
6: This would be a significant shift in the US chip industry. In a Truth Social post, the president called the Apple-Intel partnership the latest step in US support for Intel. The chipmaker's shares have surged fivefold since the US government announced it had taken a 10% stake in the company last August.
5: Meanwhile, Apple says it plans to raise the prices of its products as the cost of the memory chips it uses has surged. Tim Cook, the company's outgoing chief executive, told the Wall Street Journal that price increases were, in his words, unavoidable as the situation around memory chips had become unsustainable. And the UK economy has taken a 6% hit from the effects of Brexit. That's according to analysis of internal Bank of England data by economists. The analysis looked at information gathered about the decisions, views and financial results of thousands of British companies since the referendum a decade ago. But some critics say that the study doesn't fully account for the outperformance of the US investment and tech industries or the European energy shock 4 years ago. I'm Nick Marsh. We'll be back next week with the next BBC Business Update.
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10: BBC News with Emily Thomas. All schools in Venezuela are to remain closed until next Monday as hopes fade of finding more survivors of last week's earthquakes. Nearly 1,500 people are confirmed to have died, but tens of thousands more are still missing. The US and Iran have reportedly agreed to stop their latest attacks and hold talks to try to resolve their dispute over the Strait of Hormuz. An American official said both sides would stand down for now and allow vessels to move freely. The Democratic Republic of Congo has reported a sharp rise in Ebola cases, with 47 new infections and 12 deaths recorded on Saturday. 360 people are now known to have died since the outbreak was declared in May. Pakistan says at least 29 militants have been killed in its latest airstrikes and ground operations along the Afghan border. An Afghan spokesperson said the strikes had killed almost 40 civilians. China has warned Australia against playing geopolitical games after Canberra signed an economic and security pact with Vanuatu. The agreement bars any foreign military base on the Pacific Island nation. South Korea has announced more than $500 billion worth of investments in the artificial intelligence and chip building industries. It's part of a plan to develop new production hubs, data centres and robotics technology. Police in South Africa are investigating the shooting of a senior police officer who was due to appear before a public inquiry into alleged criminality within the police service. Major General Feroz Khan was shot while driving in a Johannesburg suburb on Sunday. And a fossil ignored for 40 years has turned out to be the first dinosaur bone ever found in Antarctica. It's now been identified as a tailbone of a titanosaur, the largest dinosaurs ever to roam the Earth. BBC News.
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4: Hello, I'm Mike Perkins at the BBC Sports Centre with the latest World Cup news. Head coach Jesse Marsh hailed his squad Canadian heroes, but admits they'll be underdogs whoever they face in the last 16. Canada won a knockout match at a men's World Cup for the first time by beating South Africa 1-0 in Los Angeles. It came courtesy of a stoppage time winner. Canada will meet Netherlands or Morocco next.
5: Given Morocco's last 6 years, they're a modern giant, and I think that given the success of the Dutch national team for what feels like centuries, that's a traditional giant. So now we're at that phase of the tournament, and I feel like it's a free hit, and we're going to go after it and do everything we can to see if we can find a way to get a win.
4: Defeat for South Africa was the final match in charge for retiring head coach Hugo Broos. He offered his assessment of where South African football needs to improve.
6: Modern football is more than technique. Modern football is power, is speed. And when you don't have it in your team and you play against a team who has it, then it's difficult. But at the other side, when we look back, I think we can be very satisfied. It was 24 years ago that South Africa could qualify for World Cup. We did it. Everyone hoped that we should achieve the second round. We did it also.
4: Three more places in the last 16 will be decided on Monday. Five-time winners Brazil face Japan. That's followed by four-time champions Germany against Paraguay. Then the Netherlands take on Morocco for the right to meet Canada in Houston. Meanwhile, South Korea's head coach has resigned following his side's failure to reach the knockout stage. Hong Myung-bo said the responsibility rests entirely with me. And for more football news from the BBC, go to bbc.com/football.
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3: Big tech flexes its muscles as AI giants eye their next move.
7: There's never been a worse time.
8: A problem. There's never been a better time. A better time to have a problem.
3: Anthropic prepares to go public while Nvidia has its eyes on the PC.
9: This is the Windows market and Windows PC makers hoping to deliver a similar transformation that the Mac saw back in 2020.
3: It's World Business Report from the BBC World Service. I'm Vishala Sripathma. On the way, the company behind the chatbot Claude has taken the first step towards a blockbuster stock market debut. We get the latest from San Francisco, and we hear about the 20-year-old director making box office history. So Anthropic, the firm behind the AI chatbot Claude, has taken a step towards going public in the US, filing paperwork for a stock market listing later this year. Now, Claude, if you've not come across it, is one of these AI assistants that can chat, answer questions and help with everyday tasks. It all comes as big tech firms race to cash in on the AI boom, with Elon Musk's SpaceX also eyeing a listing, and OpenAI, that's the company behind ChatGPT, watching closely. Well, Lily Jamali is our North America technology correspondent. Hi, Lily.
10: Hi.
3: How are you? So, firstly, remind us why Anthropic is such a big name in tech.
10: Anthropic has just had an incredible year. They have sort of staked their claim with enterprise customers, business customers. They've gotten a lot of traction there. They have also done really well with their Claude Code, which is basically a software that anybody can use to code, to write code, to build an app. You know, this whole vibe coding movement has really taken off in the last couple of months, especially. And I think when you look at the AI landscape, you mentioned Elon Musk and SpaceX, you mentioned OpenAI, Anthropic has really carved a niche in sort of this area of like safety and ethics. They have been able to sort of brand themselves very adeptly in that regard. So they've had a slew of positive headlines going into a potential IPO. And now with this filing, we see them taking that first important step towards actually selling their shares to the public. And they have a lot of momentum as they go into that process.
3: Right. And so it's not a huge surprise, but regardless of that, it's a significant moment for all the reasons that you've just stated. They really do have that edge, but it's a very competitive market and a competitive landscape.
10: It is a competitive market. And, you know, OpenAI has hit a couple of stumbles over the last few months. Probably the most prominent is when Anthropic was sued by the American Pentagon, the military here, because they didn't want unfettered access being given to the U.S. military to their AI models. That ended up being a very positive news event for Anthropic, even though they're being sued and continue to be sued by the Pentagon. And then at the same time, OpenAI actually suffered because of that event when they decided to strike a deal with the Pentagon just around that same time. That was really an inflection point for, you know, the sort of trajectories of these two companies. I don't hear a lot of talk anymore about, you know, an AI bubble. That talk is really simmered down. And so I think these two companies plus SpaceX, there's just so much anticipation, investors wanting a piece of this opportunity, even though, you know, in the background, there are still concerns about the viability of AI, about the energy costs, the computing costs, and whether people really want this technology to be part of their daily lives.
3: Okay, Lily, I'm sure we'll be talking to you about this a lot in the next week. Thank you very much for joining us. Lily Jamali, our North America technology correspondent. Well, we're going to stay with AI because if you've bought a laptop in the last few years, the chances are that this might be a familiar sound. That was, of course, the Intel iDent, and most laptops run on chips made by Intel, Apple, AMD or Qualcomm. But NVIDIA now plans to change all that. The company at the centre of the AI boom has unveiled a new processor it says could help reinvent the personal computer for the age of artificial intelligence. Here's Chief Executive Jensen Huang announcing it in Taiwan.
11: There is no question this reinvention of the computer is as big of a deal as the reinvention of the phone into what we now know as the smartphone. And the thing that I'm just incredibly pleased, incredibly honored, is that 100% of the world's PC industry has joined us to reinvent the PC.
3: Well, earlier I spoke to Ian Fogg, Research Director for CCS Insight, who also comes with previous experience in the tech industry, once working for Scion. You know, those handheld computers from the 80s and 90s, remember those? Well, they were in charge of them. Well, I started by asking him how the market could react to this news.
9: Putting NVIDIA into the PC is something that I think everyone's expected for many years. The chip is very similar to a chip that NVIDIA announced a year ago, but wasn't at the time available for laptops and wasn't available for Windows. So the key thing that's new here is it's Windows and it's laptops. And that matters because Windows is the most popular operating system for PCs and laptops is the most popular form factor for most people who use PCs.
3: And so why is it the likes of Qualcomm, for example, why are they concerned about this?
9: There's a big transition happening in computer architecture. When the PC took off in the 1980s and 90s, it ran on Intel-based chips. There were other manufacturers making chips like AMD, but that was the predominant architecture. And that made the market enormous with enormous economies of scale. At the moment, there is a transition to ARM-based technology, the same kind of chips that are in everyone's smartphone. And these have the promise of long battery life, fast performance, and good AI compute. Qualcomm is also making ARM-based chips for Windows. They did a big launch a year ago, Surface devices running ARM chips. This is NVIDIA now also building an ARM-based chip for the PC.
3: Is there room for all of them?
9: The question is, what does this mean for Intel? They've been on the defensive in recent years. Are they still competitive? Can they still maintain share with all these new companies coming through? Or will this ARM-based hardware win out? Remember, Apple famously back in 2020 migrated the Mac Intel-based chips to their own ARM-based chips, and they've been very successful with it. They've delivered long battery life, really great performance, and it's transformed the Mac. This is the Windows market and Windows PC makers hoping to deliver a similar transformation that the Mac saw back in 2020.
3: So NVIDIA is already a $5 trillion company. What does moving into this space actually add? Is this about revenue or is it about dominance?
9: The vast majority of NVIDIA revenue now is from AI and data centers. Back 20 years ago, NVIDIA was most known for doing graphics chips for gamers. That's now a very small part of their market. But what NVIDIA, I think, would want here is that by having NVIDIA's chips used widely in Windows PCs, it means developers that perhaps are targeting building AI models, AI training, building AI software for NVIDIA's data center, their sovereign AI factories, they can have a desktop or a laptop that's running the same kind of software AI tools across the board. And that should help NVIDIA with their core business, which is AI, cloud, sovereign AI factories and data centers.
3: Jensen Huang talks about AI supercomputers in every home within 10 years, I think it is, connected to your lawnmower and dishwasher. Is that something that can happen?
9: I think, you know, arguably we all have supercomputers already. What a supercomputer is now is not what it would be in 5 years' time. You know, a supercomputer from the 1970s is now considerably less powerful than most people's smartwatches. So supercomputer is one of these phrases that gets thrown around. I think what Jensen is talking about here is the idea you can have a device that can run agentic AI. So AI agents that can autonomously go and do tasks. So rather than just you ask a question of an AI model and it comes back with an answer, you could give it an instruction that's quite complex. It goes and does a series of tasks without you needing to interact with it and then come back and do something else. That's the agentic AI promise. And I think that's the vision that Jensen has here.
3: That was Ian Fogg, Research Director for CCS Insight. Well, joining us now is Walter Todd, President and Chief Investment Officer of Greenwood Capital. Walter, thanks for joining us today. AI stocks, they've had a pretty good day, spring in their step almost.
12: Yeah, absolutely. I mean, it's a technology world and we're all living in it. And so if you look at Arm Holdings, which is one of the, I guess, the things that was mentioned earlier about the new NVIDIA chip, their architecture is used in it. That was up 15% today. NVIDIA was up over 6%, even though it's a $5+ trillion company. And the technology as a sector in the U.S. is up 40% just in the last 2 months here in the U.S. So it's kind of, you know, just taken over the performance of the market. It's the only sector that's outperformed the broader S&P 500 on the second quarter.
3: They're having a very good run, aren't they, Walter? We're going to be talking about this a bit later on in the program. Walter Todd there, our markets guest, for a bit later on. We're going to shift now and turn our attention to South Asia, because a prolonged war in the Middle East has had a cascading impact on the likes of India, Asia's third largest economy. It imports 80% of its oil and is really feeling the pressure, particularly now as India's fertilizer supplies are under strain, fueling fears of lower crops and higher food prices. Well, the BBC's Arunade Mukherjee reports now from the northern state of Haryana.
13: India is the world's second largest fertilizer user after China and depends heavily on imports of both raw materials and finished products. It buys 85% of its natural gas, much of it from the Gulf, which is essential to make urea, the most widely used fertilizers here. I decided to drive out of Delhi and head to the farmlands to get a sense of how anxious farmers are feeling ahead of the sowing season. Driving just about 30 to 40 miles out of Delhi into the state of Haryana, the busy roads with buildings give way slowly to miles and miles of farmland. These northern states like Haryana and Punjab are the major grain-producing regions, and most of what I can see here are fields preparing for paddy sowing, where fertilizers like urea will be essential. India uses roughly 40 million tons of urea annually, and supply disruptions could affect planting decisions.
14: Arriving at Sasana village in Sonipat, we met Samandar Singh Tomar. He is weeks away from sowing paddy, but isn't sure if he's going to get fertilizer on time.
15: We're not getting fertilizer easily. It's possible that the sellers are deliberately hoarding. I'm not sure.
14: In the neighboring Karkhoda village, a group of farmers sat huddled, sharing their anxieties, and Ved Prakash spelt it out.
16: If we don't get fertilizers on time, then we could see productivity drop at least by half. We will feel the real pinch at the time of harvest and when we sell our produce.
14: According to an Axis Bank report, in March this year, India's urea output fell 27% due to gas shortages, fueling the need to further depend on imports to meet the demand later in the year.
17: The country has already secured...
14: Speaking to the press earlier this week, senior official with the Department of Fertilizers, Aparna Sharma, has tried to strike a reassuring note.
17: I'd like to inform you that the overall stock position of fertilizer in the country remains comfortable. The stock as on date is more than 51% and significantly higher than the usual level of 33%.
18: I think Indian farmers are more vulnerable.
14: But analysts like Shobha Suri, a senior fellow with the Observer Research Foundation, says if the war stretches on, that's when you could see major concerns, especially ahead of the next sowing season a few months down the line when the buffer stock dries up.
18: The situation in the short term is quite manageable, but definitely fragile. But however, in the medium term, it could potentially get severe because of the multiple crop cycles. The biggest risk comes here from the food inflation because the food supplies are going to reduce. And if the fertilizer use declines and the production also, you know, reduces, the price of staples are going to increase. And this is going to impact the low-income households, which is the major household spending is on food. All this can further aggravate with combined shocks, which we see either of the climate or erratic monsoons or the droughts, etc.
14: India's food security heavily depends on fertilizer security. So if agriculture is hit, the cascading impact could be significant.
3: Arunade Mukherjee reporting there from the northern state of Haryana in India. Walter, the oil price has been reacting quite a bit today to news that the Iran peace talks.
2: Henna Speedy Hair Colour, covering the changes in the world and covering changes in your hair right now. 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
19: BBC News with Emily Thomas. All schools in Venezuela are to remain closed until next Monday as hopes fade of finding more survivors of last week's earthquakes. Nearly 1,500 people are confirmed to have died, but tens of thousands more are still missing.

0: The US and Iran have reportedly agreed to stop their latest attacks and hold talks to try to resolve their dispute over the Strait of Hormuz. An American official said both sides would stand down for now and allow vessels to move freely. The Democratic Republic of Congo has reported a sharp rise in Ebola cases, with 47 new infections and 12 deaths recorded on Saturday. 360 people are now known to have died since the outbreak was declared in May. Pakistan says at least 29 militants have been killed in its latest airstrikes and ground operations along the Afghan border. An Afghan spokesperson said the strikes had killed almost 40 civilians. China has warned Australia against playing geopolitical games after Canberra signed an economic and security pact with Vanuatu. The agreement bars any foreign military base on the Pacific Island nation. South Korea has announced more than $500 billion worth of investments in the artificial intelligence and chip building industries. It's part of a plan to develop new production hubs, data centres and robotics technology. Police in South Africa are investigating the shooting of a senior police officer who was due to appear before a public inquiry into alleged criminality within the police service. Major General Feroz Khan was shot while driving in a Johannesburg suburb on Sunday. And a fossil ignored for 40 years has turned out to be the first dinosaur bone ever found in Antarctica. It's now been identified as a tailbone of a titanosaur, the largest dinosaurs ever to roam the Earth. BBC News.
1: 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Grey coverage, vibrant colour, natural finish. All in just 5 minutes. Henna, speedy, easy hair colour. 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
1: BBC News with Emily Thomas. All schools in Venezuela are to remain closed until next Monday as hopes fade of finding more survivors of last week's earthquakes. Nearly 1,500 people are confirmed to have died, but tens of thousands more are still missing. The US and Iran have reportedly agreed to stop their latest attacks and hold talks to try to resolve their dispute over the Strait of Hormuz. An American official said both sides would stand down for now and allow vessels to move freely. The Democratic Republic of Congo has reported a sharp rise in Ebola cases, with 47 new infections and 12 deaths recorded on Saturday. 360 people are now known to have died since the outbreak was declared in May. Pakistan says at least 29 militants have been killed in its latest airstrikes and ground operations along the Afghan border. An Afghan spokesperson said the strikes had killed almost 40 civilians.

0: China has warned Australia against playing geopolitical games after Canberra signed an economic and security pact with Vanuatu. The agreement bars any foreign military base on the Pacific Island nation. South Korea has announced more than $500 billion worth of investments in the artificial intelligence and chip building industries. It's part of a plan to develop new production hubs, data centres and robotics technology. Police in South Africa are investigating the shooting of a senior police officer who was due to appear before a public inquiry into alleged criminality within the police service. Major General Feroz Khan was shot while driving in a Johannesburg suburb on Sunday. And a fossil ignored for 40 years has turned out to be the first dinosaur bone ever found in Antarctica. It's now been identified as a tailbone of a titanosaur, the largest dinosaurs ever to roam the Earth. BBC News.
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